0: Alexander the Great, and how people boast about their varied ancestries and friends and neighbours, in the fact that actually the erasure of one culture to the next, which happens, for example, in the architecture, when we see a temple become a church, become a mosque, doesn't take away from the story of that particular building. If anything, that particular building or place or square has its own history. And that history, even if it includes an erasure of the past, simply can't erase it. Because it's always part of the story of that place. The story of that place lives on. Then you have some places that are just so ordinarily part of everyday life in Alexandria that we almost forget how wonderful and historic they are. So we have the oldest planned street in the world that's still in use, and we have the oldest garden that's still in use. And both of those are places where people walk around casually, aware or unaware of the great history of the city.
1: Yeah.
0: I think that there is something about ideas that extends beyond the physical. We don't necessarily have to see it or touch it for it to be an idea. What makes us human is our ability to tell stories, to create art, to pass on histories. And so the idea itself doesn't have to be physically manifested in front of us for it to hold power and for it to hold significance.
1: There's a lot of hope contained in that answer.
0: I think there's a lot to be said about seeing the best in humanity and hoping that humanity can think of itself in that way, think of itself in a hopeful way. I think the moment where we lose hope is a really sad moment.
1: Islam Aissa, thank you so much for coming in and talking to us about Alexandria. We really appreciate it.
0: It's a real pleasure. Thank you for having me.

I've been speaking with Islam Issa, professor of public humanities at Birmingham City University and author of Alexandria, the City That Changed the World. This episode is part of our ongoing series on significant port cities. You can listen to other episodes about Singapore and Elmina in our podcast feed. 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This episode was produced by Pauline Holdsworth and Naheed Mustafa. Our web producer is Lisa Ayuso. Technical production, Sam McNulty and Danielle Duval. The senior producer is Nikola Lukšić. Greg Kelly is the executive producer of Ideas, and I'm Nala Ayed.

0: During the process, I told the government to loan me money to buy a car. This is a car I'm still using. I've never bought any other car.
1: Some people will look at you and say you're a fool.
0: Well, that's your own opinion. For me, I believe the decision that I took was the best, and there's no regret in that decision. Yeah.
1: There is life beyond diamonds.
0: Yes, yes, there's life beyond diamonds. I like this. Yeah.
2: Before we leave, the children all gather in the courtyard to sing the school song. Pastor Momo is suddenly beaming. He looks visibly proud of what he's achieved.
0: So how beautiful that song was to you?
1: That was beautiful.
0: Yes, that song carries meaning. By His grace we shall win. Education is our goal.
1: That's what a big diamond buys you.
0: That is the legacy. And this is the diamond that you saw yesterday. The red diamond of this country. Yeah.
2: That's it for this edition of Assignment, written and presented by me, Ed Butler. The studio producer was Neil Churchill. The editor was Penny Murphy.
3: That was Assignment from the BBC. I'm Saroja Coelho, and this is CBC Radio 1. Have a great day.
4: Good morning. I'm Craig Norris. It is Thursday, May 28th. The time is 5:57, and welcome to the Morning Edition. Coming up on the show, the International Society for Krishna Consciousness Waterloo is having their third Chariot Fest at Waterloo Park this Saturday. Later in the show, Param Bhatt joins me in studio to talk more about the event. Param's with us at 8:10. Teaching kids the difference between bad words and hateful language. We dig into that with parenting writer Esper Bergman. Bear is with us at 10 after 7. And is it finally time to get those vegetables and annual flowers in the garden? Things are looking promising. And Tanya Olson of Royal City Nursery answers some of our gardening questions. Hear that at 6:10. Joe Pavia has a check on traffic and headlines in just a moment. Right now, Josette Lafleur has our first look at the weather. Good morning.
5: Good morning, Craig. It's clear, 9 degrees in Kitchener, Waterloo, Cambridge, Guelph, Mount Forest, 11 in Stratford, 10 in Brantford, getting up to a sunny high of 20 today with the UV index setting at 7 or high, slight wind from the north at 20 kilometers per hour throughout the morning. Clear tonight with a low of 8. Friday, another sunny day, high 23, UV index 8 or very high. Strong wind throughout the morning from the northwest, gusting up to 60 kilometers per hour. Cloudy periods Friday night, 30% chance of showers and a low of 8.
4: Thanks. Now it's over to Joe Pavia. He has a check on traffic and some headlines. Good morning, Joe.
6: Good morning, Craig. Seeing it slow on the 401 westbound just after the Brock Road exit, and that is because of road work. Stays delayed until past Highway 6 north exit to Guelph. Not really seeing any other issues right now around the region. It's a good drive from Stratford on 78. 85 from Elmira is up to speed. Quiet on city routes. No transit issues to pass along to you in Guelph, Grand River Transit, or Kitchener GO. And Highway 7 and 24 between the region and Guelph is up to speed. In the news, Sunbeam Community and Developmental Services unveiled a new inclusive living home in Kitchener. And coming up on World Report, Italian car company Ferrari is unveiling its first fully electric car.
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10: This is World Report. Good morning, I'm John Northcott. the major diplomatic push to end the war in the Middle East is facing a severe test. Overnight, the U.S. struck targets in Iran for the second time in 3 days, and Iran says it fired missiles at a U.S. airbase. The sudden escalation in violence threatens to shatter a fragile ceasefire, just as

0: as negotiators claim a peace deal is within reach. The CBC's Willie Lowry brings us the details from Jerusalem.
1: A ceasefire that is not all that quiet. While diplomatic efforts to end the U.S.-Iran war heat up, so too does the battlefield. Iran's Revolutionary Guard says it responded to U.S. strikes by targeting a U.S. base in the region. It's unclear exactly which base it went after, but the Kuwaiti military says it intercepted incoming missiles on Thursday morning. The Gulf country is home to five U.S. bases. Meanwhile, U.S. Central Command says it shot down four Iranian drones and hit a ground control station in Bandar Abbas. That's a port city in southern Iran. Despite the tit-for-tat strikes, foreign policy expert Kirsten Fontenrose says peace talks aren't necessarily failing.
2: So this is both sides still doing some saber rattling with, you know, a little bit of active fire.
1: U.S. Secretary of War Pete Hegseth says America is ready to resume the fight if needed.
3: Whether it is through the efforts of your negotiators that they ensure that they never have a nuclear weapon, or we have to go back to the War Department to finish the job that way, we're prepared to do that.
1: On Wednesday, U.S. President Donald Trump said a deal was close, but he's still not fully satisfied. He, too, reiterated that Iran must never possess a nuclear weapon. Willie Lowry, CBC News, Jerusalem.
0: The U.S. Justice Department is reportedly investigating E. Jean Carroll, the writer who successfully sued Donald Trump. Criminal prosecutors are looking into whether she committed perjury during a 2022 deposition during a civil lawsuit against the U.S. president. Carroll testified she wasn't receiving outside financial help with her case. Her lawyers later revealed a billionaire's nonprofit covered some legal fees. A federal appeals court previously dismissed claims that Carroll lied. Juries have ordered Trump to pay Carroll millions of dollars for sexual abuse and defamation. The federal NDP is pushing the Carney government to remove Section 107 from the Labor Code. In the past, the provision has been used to force striking workers back on the job. Kate McKenna has the details.
4: It is totally unacceptable that the Liberals have continuously used their go-to-strike-breaking tool of 107 to undermine workers' chartered, protected right to strike.
5: Winnipeg Centre MP Leah Gazan was flanked by Labour leaders ahead of debate in the House of Commons over her private member's bill, which seeks to remove a tool used by Ottawa to end strikes. Section 107 gives the Labour Minister discretionary power to intervene in labour disputes. NDP leader Avi Lewis.
6: Section 107 has been used 8 times in the last 2 years to force workers back to work in legal strikes. We have postal workers here. We have railroad workers here. We have QP flight attendants, airline workers here, and they have all been subject to the draconian use of this provision.
5: The NDP and unions have argued that by using Section 107, the federal government is undermining bargaining rights. Gazan's bill is not likely to pass into law, given the Liberals hold a majority in the House of Commons. But it comes at a time when the federal government is considering changing the Labor Code, including reviewing Section 107. Patty Hajdu is the Minister of Jobs.
7: There are questions about what to do with 107 and how to approach whether or not that tool is a useful tool.
5: But unions say they're worried Ottawa wants to strengthen its power, not weaken it. Kate McKenna, CBC News, Ottawa.
0: Newfoundland and Labrador is declaring gender-based violence an epidemic, and it's creating a 12-person task force to find new ways to improve women's safety. Laura Howells tells us what the province hopes to accomplish and why it says this work needs to be done now.
8: I'm officially declaring gender-based violence an epidemic in Newfoundland and Labrador.
9: Women and Gender Equality Minister Lila Evans announcing the epidemic and a task force to address gender-based violence, a problem she says is widespread and getting worse.
8: Until we deal with the root cause of violence to a systemic approach, it will never be resolved.
9: Court sentencings in just the past week drive it home. Dean Penny found guilty of murdering his estranged wife, Jennifer Hillier Penny, a man who killed his grandmother, and a teenage boy who murdered the woman he called his Nan.
10: I've been waiting for this day for a very, very long time.
9: Georgina McGraw is a survivor of intimate partner violence. She's pushed for a new federal law and will be part of this new task force.
10: The word epidemic shows how bad it actually is. It gives a definition, but it lets all of us know that we aren't alone. There are so many people who do not come forth because they think they're alone in their own world.
9: Newfoundland and Labrador is the latest province to declare an epidemic following New Brunswick last year. Nova Scotia was the first to make the declaration in 2024, where advocates say there's been positive change in some areas, like more paid leave for people fleeing abuse. The Newfoundland and Labrador government says it wants this province to see a shift in the right direction soon. Laura Howell, CBC News, St. John's.
0: More family doctors are delivering mental health and addiction care to Canadians, and a new report from the Canadian Institute for Health Information says the shift is increasing the patient load for the family doctors. As Tashana Reed reports, it's just one example of the growing demand for mental health services in this country.
11: More and more folks with issues related to anxiety.
12: Family physician Dr. Rita McCracken estimates 20 to 25% of her patients come in for mental health and addiction issues.
11: I'm the only place that they can go.
12: Some can't afford to pay for private care services, while others are on wait lists. But addressing their unique needs, such as longer appointments and ongoing specialized care, is a challenge as a family doctor.
11: With this increase of mental health visits, it's not like the rest of people's health issues have also gone down. So every bit of work is increasing.
12: A new report from the Canadian Institute for Health Information says visits to family doctors for psychotherapy and counseling has increased nearly 50% since 2015, while pediatricians saw a 60% increase.
13: We're seeing more and more patients going to their family doctors and pediatricians.
12: Sunita Karmakar-Hoare worked on the report. She says despite significant numbers of psychotherapists and social workers entering the workforce, it's not keeping up with the demand.
13: Many of these healthcare professions are not growing enough.
12: The research did not include people seeking private care or visits to emergency departments. It's information healthcare providers say they need to understand how to meet the challenge. Tashana Reed, CBC News, Toronto.
0: The legendary Italian car company Ferrari is unveiling its first fully electric car. But not everyone is ready to plug in. The new Luce costs close to $900,000 Canadian, seats five people, and has a high-profile designer. But as Megan Williams reports, Italian Ferrari purists aren't exactly purring in delight.
14: Is this the first four-door Ferrari?
15: Even Pope Francis got a look at Ferrari's first all-electric car in Rome this week. It's called Luce, Italian for light. But online, storm clouds of disapproval have gathered. If this is Ferrari's way of seeing the light, I'm putting on sunglasses, was just one comment. The car was designed with help from Johnny Ive, the same man behind the iMac, iPhone, and iPad. Gone are Ferrari's trademark low-slung seats, roaring engine, and sharp lines. Instead, Luce is round and glassy, pale blue, with room for the kids. More Magic Mouse than Italian Stallion. Ferrari's chief designer, Flavio Manzoni, said the company knew it was taking a risk.
16: There is no design without innovation, so that means also to risk.
15: They've risked all right, said former Ferrari head Luca Cordero di Montezemolo.
17: Si rischia la distruzione di un mito.
18: They risk to destroy a legend.
15: Investors weren't thrilled either. Ferrari shares fell more than 8% in Milan after the launch this week.
19: In my opinion, it's a disaster.
15: That's Ferrari fan Davide Giacchetti from Florence, who says the Luce Electric looks like a common car from China or Japan.
19: It's like
15: Not everyone's groaning. Ferrari Formula One race car drivers Lewis Hamilton and Charles Leclerc seem to enjoy taking it for a spin. Megan Williams, CBC News, Rome.
0: And that is the latest national, international, and motoring news from World Report. 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I'm John Northcott. 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
21: Good morning. I'm Craig Norris. It is Thursday, May 28th. Our day begins under a clear sky, 9 degrees at this hour. The time is 6:10, and welcome to the Morning Edition. Coming up inside our first hour, China's foreign minister is visiting Canada for the first time in a decade. We explore more about what the visit could mean for Canada's economy and its relationship with China. That conversation at 6:50. And just ahead, inside this half hour, Canada's military is getting ready to spend on some big ticket items. Yesterday, the Prime Minister announced Canada has entered into negotiations to buy defense aircraft from Swedish company Saab. And the military is also in the final stages of choosing a contractor for a multi-billion dollar submarine contract. But is this money investing in Canada? We're going to hear about that and lots more just ahead on the Morning Edition. In just a moment, Joe Pavia will be here with some traffic and headlines. Before that, though, it's over to Josette Lafleur with the weather. Good morning.
2: Good morning, Craig. It's sunny. The temperature is sitting near 10 degrees in Kitchener, Waterloo, Cambridge, Guelph, Mount Forest, Stratford, and Brantford. We are expected to get up to a sunny high of 20 today, with slight wind from the north at 20 kilometers per hour throughout the morning. The UV index will be sitting at 7 or high, clear tonight with a low of 8.
21: Thanks. Now here's Joe Pavia with some traffic, some headlines. Good morning.
3: Good morning, Craig. Still seeing that delay 401 westbound past the Brock Road exit heading toward Highway 6 north. Not as heavy as it was about 10 minutes ago, but still delays. Not really seeing any other issues around the region's commute. It is quiet on city routes. No delays on transit routes, Grand River Transit, Kitchener Go, or in Guelph. 7 and 24 between the region and Guelph looking good, and it is a good drive on 7, 8, and 85 through the region. In the news, a special regional council meeting is scheduled to take place this morning to address the ongoing water crisis in the region. And it's been nearly 2 months since the Ontario government expanded its HST rebate on new home sales. You'll hear that the move appears to be paying off. I'll have details at 6:30.
21: Thank you. Well, is the frost finally behind us? The weather this week certainly has us forgetting the chillier temperatures and frost advisories of last week, and that should mean it's time to really dig into the garden. Tanya Olson, a third-generation owner of Royal City Nursery just outside of Guelph on Wellington Road 124, answers your gardening questions. Bulgy emailed to say they had bought several vegetables like chilies, tomatoes, peas, and arugula. They'd like to know if now is a good time to plant those veggies.
22: Absolutely. Let's get them in the ground, whether it's the cool season things, so things like broccoli, cauliflowers, those have been in the ground hopefully a little while, but what Bulgy's referring to is all the warm season things.
21: Yeah.
22: Get them in the ground right now. And at this point, it is starting to warm up. So that means we're going to need to keep an eye on the weather and make sure we got to remember to water too. And how we water becomes an even bigger issue. So we want to make sure when we water that we're not just doing sort of a little bit all the time, right? Because that only really gets the top half inch to an inch of soil. And that's not enough. We want that water to get all the way down past the root systems, which means we need to be doing a really, really good soaking. The awesome part about that is if we do a thorough soak, it means we don't need to water as much. So we're not watering every single day.
21: Mm. So we also received a question for Shirley. She asks, what is the best way to kill Star of Bethlehem bulbs? They are incredibly invasive and they multiply like crazy. Digging them up often leaves tiny bulblets behind, which continue to grow and reproduce. I will confess, I do not know what Star of Bethlehem is, but
22: Star of Bethlehem, very, very pretty. It's actually related to the asparagus.
21: Oh.
22: So it ends up with really deep roots. And Shirley, I'm so sorry. The single best way to take this out of the ground is to dig it up by hand. So that means you're doing it early spring. So you've done it all season long. Be very, very persistent. As crazy as it sounds, mowing does actually help. Now, it's not going to remove any of the bulbules, but mowing will at least keep the leaves getting chopped off. So you have less photosynthesis. So you have less spreading. So it makes it a little bit easier down the road. You're still going to be digging. So you might not need a gym membership that day.
21: Annie from Kitchener would like a suggestion for drought-tolerant plants that could be planted at a cemetery plot that may only get visited, once a week for watering.
22: And if we're visiting once a week, that's perfect.
21: Oh.
22: first and foremost, you need to check with the cemetery itself just to make sure if they, what rules they have about their plants and how big you can get. But things like ornamental grasses, black-eyed Susans, coneflowers will do really well. Even if you want to do some shrubs, things like Wigelia, there's a couple smaller varieties, whether it's spilled wine or My Monet, are quite lovely, but they stay small, like 1.5 to 2 foot by 2 foot. So they don't overwhelm the stone either.
21: You offer advice at the nursery also about ponds and water features. I know they're very popular. If someone wants to add a small pond or or a fountain to their garden, what do you recommend as the first steps?
22: The very first step, well, you got to figure out where the little darling's going to end up. Yeah. So as crazy as it sounds, I'd actually like you to stand in your house. And if it's something where you want your water feature in the backyard, stand at the window that faces the backyard the most. So then we can start to figure out where you want to site it, because it should be a feature that you're seeing 365 days a year. So whether that's from the patio, it absolutely needs to get seen from the patio. It absolutely needs to get seen from the house. And more importantly, you want to make sure you can hear it from both, right? So it's not just about the visual signals. It's also the auditory signals too. So when you open the windows, you get that babbling brook sound.
21: And what about people that live in condos or apartments? Is there something they can do for a water feature on their balconies? Maybe?
22: There is. You could do a small pot. And just do plug the bottom and have a pump in it. There's lots of different desktop options. Those ones I wouldn't be that comfortable leaving outdoors. So it's got to be something, if you've got storage space, make sure you plan on bringing it in. But as long as you've got running water, you've got a spot for birds to come in. You've got a spot for insects and bees to actually drink. And the big question we get is, will we have mosquitoes?
21: Yeah, that is
22: that,
21: always
22: that's the
21: hear
22: question,
21: that
22: question, right? Yeah. And the simple answer is no, as long as you keep the water running. Right. Mosquito eggs need 7 days of still water to actually hatch. So if you turn your pump on, and I would suggest keeping it on 365. Mm. It's just easier. But if you turn your pump on, even a couple hours, every few days, you'll drown the mosquito eggs.
21: Oh, okay. We want to get to, this is always a popular question for this time of year, tomato questions. And we have a couple of them from different angles here. Kate says that she puts a tomato plant in a pot every year, and almost every year her tomatoes get a soft brown spot on them, and then she can't eat them. And she's very concerned, and she's taking the blame because she says, what is she doing wrong?
22: And the difficulty. So what Kate's describing is something called blossom end rot. And we see it particularly in years where we have a lot of rain. So we saw an awful lot of it last year where the tomato crops did not do that well. And blossom end rot is caused by inconsistent watering. So it's tough outdoors, right? Because we get Mother Nature doing her thing and then we're trying to do our thing.
21: Right.
22: If we can keep our tomatoes consistently watered, then we'll see less of the issues. Fertilizing helps. And if Kate hasn't done so already, tomatoes are also a crop that does really well rotated. So you move them around in the garden, or if they're in a pot, even to change out some of the soil so you're starting fresh, so then you don't have the pathogens back up into the plant the following year. But the biggest thing, cut off and discard the affected tomatoes so then you can get another fruit bear. And hopefully, if we can get the inconsistent watering thing figured out, you get less of a problem.
21: And it's Tanya Olson of Royal City Nursery. It's located just outside of Guelph on Wellington Road 124. That was just part of my conversation with Tanya. She answered a bunch more questions. If you want to hear the whole gardening segment, head to cbc.ca/listen and look for the Morning Edition KW, or just find it on the CBC Listen app if you have that on your phone already. 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You can also dial us in at 89.1 FM. Still to come here just after the 6:30 news. With bad news lately, people may be feeling helpless, worried, maybe even panicked, which in psychology is known as moral distress, and it can particularly impact young people. We're going to hear more about that at 6:35. In the weather, we're in for a sunny day, not quite as warm as yesterday. We're going to get up to a high of 20. No real Humidex to tell you about either. Some light wind throughout the day. Right now we are sitting under a sunny sky at 9 degrees. Earlier this year, Cameron Whitcomb was recognized at the Junos, winning the awards for Breakthrough Artist of the Year and Country Album of the Year. Here he is now with his tune, Options.
1: Is it a relapse if it's just a drink? A pill?

0: know I got options.
1: That is Cameron Whitcomb with his tune, Options. He's on tour. He's actually playing in Fergus on Friday night as part of the Meadows Music Festival. It's Friday and Saturday this weekend. 6:23 now on the Morning Edition. My name's Craig Norris. We always love to hear from you on the show. If you'd like to reach out to us, you can do that by leaving a message on our listener line, 519-581-0636. 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That's 226-821-0522. Well, another important tax deadline is approaching, and it affects many Canadians. The Canada Revenue Agency gives sole proprietors and self-employed workers more time to file their return. As personal finance columnist Rubina Ahmed-Hawk reports, this can be a stressful time for anyone working in the gig economy.
2: If you made any money where you collected HST or GST or were not issued a T4, you may be considered self-employed. If that's the case, you have extra time to file your tax return.
3: If you are someone who is either a sole proprietor or someone who has a side hustle, you're earning a little bit of that, you know, that in that gig economy, we call it, you have the ability to take advantage of filing your taxes on June 15th instead of April 30th.
2: Stephanie Riccio is a chartered professional accountant based in Toronto, serving clients across the country. She says that with so many more Canadians making a side income, many have more time to file their return. This includes individuals who have regular full-time jobs that issue a T4 and have any self-employment income. But there are conditions.
3: The big must-know in that is, even if you can file on June 15th, if you have a tax balance owing to the CRA, it actually still needs to be paid by April 30th. And if you do not pay by April 30th, then of course, May 1st, the clock starts to tick and you're going to start to accrue interest on that balance until it's paid.
2: Unlike individual filers, you do avoid the late filing penalty, as the CRA allows extra time for you to get all your documents together.
4: It is a big undertaking. The cost of red tape and paperwork on small business is massive.
2: Dan Kelly is the president of the Canadian Federation of Independent Business. He says small business owners are grateful for the extra time to file their return, but it doesn't take away from the fact that tax time is daunting for self-employed individuals. He says government procedures cost his members millions of dollars a year.
4: This is not a small issue for small business owners. It's a big one. And that's why, of course, we're always urging government to try to simplify as much as they possibly can our tax structures so that it allows for average people to do this on their own.
2: Kelly says many self-employed individuals are not tax savvy. They struggle with bookkeeping and accounting. He wants the government to do more than just give self-employed Canadians extra time to file. He estimates that there are up to 4 million Canadians who would be considered self-employed.
4: The situation is quite complicated, and there are extra responsibilities if you are self-employed. Now, there certainly are some benefits of that, in that you can perhaps offset some expenses, and deduct certain things that salary employees are not able to deduct. But you have to make sure that you have a really strong case to do that, and absolutely need to make sure that you have all the documentation in place. So there are additional stressors that the salary employees just don't have.
2: Kelly recommends sole proprietors seek the help of a tax professional. He says for most self-employed individuals, their tax situation is more complicated. Accountant Riccio agrees and says many may be leaving money on the table if they don't understand what they are entitled to.
3: I would definitely say is not being aware of all of the deductions and the credits that you could be eligible for, right, if it's your first time going through this process. And I think that I would also say, you know, for people who are in relationships, also not recognizing that if one person within the partnership qualifies for the June 15th deadline, that the other partner in the relationship is also able to take advantage of that same filing extension.
2: She says most self-employed people make quarterly payments for both income tax and HST/GST payments throughout the year, so there should not be any overdue payments when you file. But that doesn't take away from the stress of this deadline. For CBC Radio, I'm Rubina Ahmed-Huck.
1: You are listening to The Morning Edition. This is CBC Radio 1. We still have a lot to get to here on the show. Coming up inside the next half hour, trade, tariffs, and global tensions are on the table as Canada hosts China's foreign minister for the first time in 10 years. We're going to have more on that at 6:50. And we are also going to be talking about your kids and what we call bad language. What is the difference between cursing and using hateful language? And how should you address it with your children? We're going to talk about that coming up at 7:10. Just a reminder, you can hear segments of the show. All of the local segments that we do in the show, the interviews and the pieces that we do, are posted on our listen page. So you can listen to them on demand after the show is over, anytime you'd like. Every day, they are posted in and around the lunch hour so that you can find them and listen to them again if you'd like. And that includes some of our columnists as well, including Dr. Peter Lin, whom you'll hear later in the show, and people like our food columnist, Jasmine Mangalacero. That gets us up to 6:30. And here is Joe Pavia with CBC News.
5: Thank you, Craig. Look for sunshine today with a high of 20, the UV index 7 or 9, clear and 9 right now. Good morning. A special regional council meeting is scheduled this morning to address the ongoing water capacity issue. The meeting will cover two major issues: updated guidance when it comes to water conservation in the region and the short-term growth forecast of water capacity in the Manheim service area. The region has been tackling a water capacity issue since late last year. Models showed there wasn't enough capacity at the Manheim Water Treatment Plant to serve new homes and businesses in Kitchener, Waterloo, and portions of Cambridge, Wilmot, and Woolwich. Today's meeting gets underway at 9 this morning. New home sales spiked in April after Ontario's HST rebate kicked in. The Ontario government removed the 13% tax on all new home sales valued under $1 million, saving buyers up to $130,000. According to the data compiled by Altus Group for the Building Industry and Land Development Association, also known as BILD, there were 1,100 new home sales in April. At the same time last year, there were just 384 new homes sold. While it marks a significant year-over-year increase, the April sales remain well below the 10-year average for the month. Justin Sherwood is the chief operating officer at BILD.
6: It will build slowly, but I think it's always important to remember that sales of homes typically occur in the spring and in the fall market. And so I think we can expect it to build through the tail end of the spring market, probably slow down a little bit in the summer, which is traditional, and then ramp back up again for the fall market.
5: The provincial government has already passed legislation to cover its 8% of the 13% HST. The federal government has yet to pass its bill to cover its portion. Sunbeam Community and Developmental Services unveiled a new inclusive living home in Kitchener. The Waterloo region-based agency held a grand opening at 96 Fairmont Road yesterday afternoon. The property will be staffed 24/7 and will house 5 residents as they transition from extended hospital stays into permanent community-based housing. Brian Swainson is CEO of Sunbeam Community and Developmental Services.
7: The most recent number I have seen is that there are about 450 individuals on the wait list for group living and developmental services in Waterloo Region. So that's a very, very big number. And when you think about 450 individuals waiting for a placement and only 3 or 4 opportunities a year, every time we can add a new home with new capacity makes a dent that much faster.
5: Swainson says the Fairmount Road unit is Sunbeam's 26th inclusive group home. Sunbeam will open a 27th home. It is slated to open in about 9 months in the Stanley Park area. Waterloo Regional Police are investigating a daytime robbery in Kitchener. It happened Tuesday afternoon. They say an older couple in the area of Arrowwood Crescent opened their door to two men claiming to be Toronto area police officers investigating a fraud case. The two men told the victims they had made arrests and that the victims were involved in the case. They instructed the victims to get cash from inside their home so it could be documented as part of the case. When the victims came back to the door with the cash, the two men grabbed it and fled in a dark blue Volkswagen Atlas. Police say the victims did ask for identification, but the ID that was produced did not give their names, rank, or list the police service they worked for. Waterloo Regional Police Service reminds people that officers will never ask for cash, valuables, or other financial assets for safekeeping or evidence collection. And police officers, including those in plain clothes, will clearly identify themselves and won't discourage people from verifying their identity. The investigation is ongoing. The Canadian Hockey League says a Chicoutimi player has been suspended for the remainder of the Memorial Cup. Jordan Tourney stomped on the foot of Kitchener Rangers player Christian Humphrey three times during Tuesday night's game with his skate, injuring Humphrey. After the game, Rangers head coach Jussi Ahokas called the stomping an act of, quote, cowardice. The Chicoutimi defenseman received a match penalty for kicking and left the game, and the league announced yesterday he won't be permitted to return to the ice this season. The International Society for Krishna Consciousness Waterloo is hosting a Chariot Fest this Saturday at Waterloo Park. The event is celebrated throughout North America, including cities like Toronto, Thunder Bay, and New York. It's known for its chariot parade, along with festivities, performances, and food. Param Bhatt is a council member for the society. He says the event welcomes everyone, regardless of background and belief.
8: Divinity comes in different forms. And one of the very simplest way of understanding is that, you know, all of coming together in a form of love, peace, and affection.
5: And Chariot Fest takes place Saturday, May 30th. That's the news from CBC Kitchener Waterloo. I'm Joe Pavia.
1: Thanks, Joe. Now here's Josette Lafleur with some weather. Good morning.
9: Good morning, Craig. It's clear, sunny. Temperature is sitting near the 10-degree mark in Kitchener, Waterloo, Cambridge, Guelph, Mount Forest, Stratford, and Brantford, getting up to a sunny high of 20 today, UV index 7 or high, slight wind from the north at 20 kilometers per hour throughout the morning, clear tonight with a low of 8.
1: Thank you. 6:35 now on the Morning Edition. This is CBC Radio 1. My name is Craig Norris. 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If you have a smart speaker, tell it to play CBC Kitchener Waterloo or dial us in at 89.1 FM. There has been a small piece of good news in the fight against climate change. Climate scientist Zeke Hausfather says that there's still a long way to go, but scientists' previous worst-case scenario is now off the table. He spoke with What on Earth host Laura Lynch.
10: So it was never intended to be a particularly plausible scenario to start with. You can think about it as a worst-case scenario. But the world has changed. You know, global coal use has plateaued. Global CO2 emissions have more or less flatlined. And the idea that we're going to be using a huge amount more coal by the end of the century is increasingly unlikely in the world we're living in today. Clean energy has gotten cheap. You know, we are going to see and are already seeing a huge amount of resources go into building things like wind and solar and batteries and electric vehicles. And so the future is still going to have a lot of fossil fuel emissions. We're not on track to solve climate change anytime soon. But some of these worst-case scenarios have moved outside of the realm of plausibility.
1: You can hear more about the progress that's happening and what needs to happen next on the most recent episode of What on Earth. You'll find that right now on the CBC Listen app or wherever you get your podcasts. What on Earth has two new podcasts every week exploring climate solutions in Canada and beyond. If you've ever felt helpless, worried, or panicked by something happening in the news, you might be experiencing what's known in psychology as moral distress. Images of war can be a very potent source of moral distress. And between Ukraine, Gaza, Iran, Sudan, and countless other conflicts of recent years, we've been exposed to a lot of those images. Connor Barker spoke with CBC's Preston Mulligan about how moral distress is particularly bad amongst youth. He's an associate professor of psychology at Mount Sinai Vincent Hospital in Nova Scotia.
11: Moral distress occurs when a person's values are violated. So it can be very much tied to a youth's sense of what's right and what's wrong, and particularly in circumstances when, you know, our leaders are making decisions and they don't seem to be aligning with our values, the sense of moral distress can come up for children and youth. And a lot of the research that's been coming out has really been around climate change. But what we're seeing currently is, you know, being almost in a state of war, and these images that are coming out of Ukraine, out of Iran, Venezuela, like it's shocking to a lot of our children. In terms of my work, I would say it presents as another form of anxiety. So there are things like fear and sadness, hopelessness, anger, and just a general sense of, you know, what is this world that we're in right now? And the thing is that I always come at this with a sense that, you know, our youth are resilient and we can deal with difficult things. And so it's not just, you know, folks kind of recoiling from this news, but it's also spurning a lot of youth to action, being like participating in social action. But it's looking at kind of where they can place that energy. And does it cause them to withdraw? Does it cause them to self-isolate? Or does it cause them to actually participate or get involved? Every time I work as a psychologist, I'm always asking folks to kind of come back into balance. It's not about not knowing about these things or putting our heads in the sand about the things that are going on in our world. But it's also not taking responsibility for all those things either. Media is meant to be somewhat addictive. And so what's going to happen in the algorithm and in the feed is that the more you watch something, the more that thing is going to be shown to you. So really, it's about not the mindless doom scrolling. It's about being really mindful in terms of what it is that you're consuming and then actually talking about it, right? Like having that, you know, heart-to-heart conversation about like, yeah, I saw that and that really bothered me, you know, and, you know, maybe I need to take a break from this thing.
12: Just on the idea of all of it being an affront to our values, or in previous conflicts, say like the Second World War, there was this sense that the conflict was justified for the sake of a greater good.
11: Right.
12: That feeling is not so widespread now.
11: Well, and also, like, we can't really equate the media ecosystem currently to what we had in World War II. Like, there wasn't the live images coming from the front lines on personal devices. Like, things were coming out in newspapers, right? Yeah. And so, or they were coming with newsreels that came out periodically. It wasn't the same thing. Right now, it's constant, and it's not mediated. Like I said before, there's always been atrocities and there's always been disappointments. But it's just the amount of information that's accessible and in our pockets, right? And in front of our eyes all the time.
1: Connor Barker is an associate professor of psychology at Mount St. Vincent University, who's speaking there with CBC Halifax's Preston Mulligan about moral distress. Coming up this weekend, Meadows Music Festival is happening Friday night and Saturday night in Fergus. 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Here she is with Home Team.

0: That's Carly June, Listowel's own Carly June with Home Team. She's performing this coming Friday night, the opening night of Meadows Music Festival in Fergus. That is a country night. This is the Morning Edition. My name's Craig Norris. This is CBC Radio 1. You can download the CBC Listen app or the CBC News app. You stream us live there. If you have a smart speaker, just tell it to play CBC Kitchener-Waterloo and or dial us in at 89.1 FM. Still to come here, just after World Report at 7 o'clock. Knowing that a word is taboo can make it very enticing for kids, but there are still ways to make sure that they understand what is off limits. We'll get some bad language advice from parenting writer S. Bear Bergman. That's at 7:10. Right now, here is Joe Pavia with some traffic. Good morning, Joe.
1: Good morning, Craig. Well, it looked like that delay on the 401 westbound around Highway 6 North was cleared, but it is still there. Road work is happening. Commuters will notice it westbound just after Brock Road's exit. Noticing there is still road work happening on 85 southbound from Lancaster down to Pasta Victoria. Traffic map is saying that some lanes will be closed until noon. I'll keep you posted on that. Not really seeing any other issues around the region right now, Craig.
0: Thanks. Now here is Josette Lafleur with some weather. Good morning.
2: Good morning, Craig. It's sunny, 9 degrees, getting up to a sunny high of 20 today. Slight wind from the north at 20 kilometers per hour throughout the morning. UV index 7 or high. Clear tonight with a low of 8.
0: Thank you very much. It's time now for the Business Digest. Here's Megan Reed.
3: Good morning. It's official. Canada has signed a landmark agreement with Germany to buy 1 million metric tons of LNG for 20 years, starting in the early 2030s. It will be the first ever long-term shipments of liquefied natural gas from Northwest BC to Europe, part of Prime Minister Carney's major projects list, which seeks to diversify trade away from the U.S. In this case, we're talking about German company CIFA and a Canadian project called Solisims LNG. It's an important step toward the construction of a $10 billion floating gas facility. If all goes according to plan, it will be Canada's second largest LNG terminal. Jeremy McRae, Managing Director of Energy Research at BMO Capital Markets, says that this is great news for the entire industry.
4: Big picture, it just shows that with the federal government coming in place, the things that they've talked about, getting Canada to be an energy superpower, we're starting to see other countries take notice, and we're seeing that with other countries signing offtake agreements with some of the proposed LNG projects we have on the West Coast.
3: Environmentalists say Ottawa's decision to effectively greenlight another LNG terminal jeopardizes Canada's climate goals. In other news, Nora Kelly of Montreal is upset with Uber. After the rideshare app charged her repeatedly for a monthly membership she never signed up for. Once discovered, Kelly found 5 more consecutive charges on her credit card bills dating back to February for Uber One. It's a company program that's supposed to provide discounts for rideshares and food delivery services. Thing is, Kelly swears she never agreed to become a member. And it took a lot of time on the phone. We're talking 8 hours for her to get out of it.
5: It's bewildering. You feel like you've been scammed, basically. It just does not seem right, correct at all. Nobody should be put in a situation where you're into this obligation that you cannot even get out of, you know, or not easily get out of it, you know. So I don't know. I just felt that I was robbed, basically.
3: Kelly is not alone. Following publication, CBC News has received dozens of complaints from others across the country who said that they were signed up without their knowledge. An important reminder to read your credit card bills carefully. And finally, a new survey out of the UK says that movies over the past 3 years are more likely to star a man named Chris or a talking animal than a woman over 60. The Age Without Limits survey looked at over 100 films between 2023 and 2025. Emma Thompson is having none of it. The 67-year-old Oscar winner, who's been a longtime outspoken advocate against ageism, thinks that this is absolutely ludicrous and is challenging directors to be more representative of their audience, as women make up half the population.
6: Never let yourself be defined by how you look. Never do that. Because it'll be over soon and you won't develop. So it's just over. So if people go on and on about how you look, you have to challenge it. You can't just take it in. You have to challenge it. You have to put up a barrier against that, and you have to exist as a person and a character and a brain.
3: The study also found that on rare occasions when older women were portrayed on screen, they were depicted as passive and pitiable, ridiculed for not acting their age, and, to add insult to injury, were often irrelevant to the plot. Do better, Hollywood. For CBC Radio, I'm Megan Reed.
0: And for more business news, check out our website, cbc.ca/business. Well, China's foreign minister is visiting Canada for the first time in a decade. He will meet Canada's foreign minister to talk trade and security. The visit comes as Ottawa and Beijing try to rebuild ties after years of tension. For more, we have reached Jeff Nankaville. He is president and CEO of the Asia Pacific Foundation of Canada and is a former Canadian diplomat. He is in Ottawa. Good morning, Jeff.
7: Good morning, Craig.
0: So what could this visit mean for Canada's relationship with China right now?
7: Well, it should be seen as another step on a path towards a much warmer relationship that began when President Xi Jinping of China and Prime Minister Carney met at the Asia-Pacific Economic Cooperation Summit in Korea last fall. And then a major milestone was the visit by Prime Minister Carney with a bunch of his senior cabinet ministers and a senior business delegation to China in January, where a number of agreements were reached. So this is really about the follow-up on that. It is the first time in a decade that China's foreign minister has visited Canada, and that's a significant milestone. But there's the work to be done is to follow through on various commitments and agreements that were made in Prime Minister Carney's January visit to Beijing.
0: What are some specific issues that either side would be hoping to address when it comes to trade?
7: Well, for Canada, it's about the trade and economic issues is really the priority, and this is part of the larger effort of the Carney government to grow Canada's trade with markets other than the United States. And so at the January meeting in Beijing, agreements were reached for China to reduce some punitive tariffs that China had levied on some Canadian exports, the largest part of that being agricultural exports, several billion dollars a year worth of canola and other products. And there was a temporary relief provided by China as part of a larger overall deal. But that relief that enables the Canadian product to be competitive on the Chinese market is only in effect until the end of this calendar year. And so on the Canadian side, the objective would be to get a longer term agreement on that. At the same time, Canada is looking for investment in selected sectors. This is not an across-the-board thing. Prime Minister Carney's made very clear that there should be some guardrails in the growth of this relationship because there are some sensitive sectors in areas like defense and security, artificial intelligence and quantum. But there are other areas where investment will be welcome. And so it's economic objectives on the Canadian side. I think on the Chinese side, they will be happy, the Beijing government will be happy to see a continued smooth warming up of the relationship with Canada. At the same time, I think behind closed doors, the Chinese side will be raising Canada's relations with Taiwan and trying to continue to pressure Canada to reduce its official ties with Taiwan. So there are certain diplomatic objectives on the Chinese side.
0: Right. Could this help Canada reduce its reliance on the U.S., or is that unrealistic?
7: Well, it's unrealistic to think that China could ever replace the U.S. as Canada's number one customer. Our trade with China is less than one tenth of our trade with the U.S. and Canada's exports to China are less than 5% of our overall exports to the world. And I think what this is really about is where we want to grow our exports. So the goal should not be to export less to the U.S. The goal should be to grow the Canadian economy by exporting more overall, and of that, and for that growth to come in.

0: to grow its exports with China is definitely there. India offers longer term, offers a sort of similar scale of opportunity. And there's no way we can significantly increase the portion of our trade that we're doing with the rest of the world without China and India being really important parts of the picture, just from the sheer size of their economies and their population.
1: Jeff, we only have about a minute left, but what about concerns regarding China's human rights record and other recent frictions between the two countries? How might those factor into ongoing negotiations for trade?
0: Well, clearly the strategy of the Carney government is to de-link those things. And it's in the relationship with China, in the relationship with India, in the relationship with, you know, countries like Saudi Arabia, it's the objective is to work on the economic parts of the relationship and have a stable overall government-to-government relationship where you can do the economic work at the same time as on a separate parallel track, you can raise the issues that you want to raise about human rights and about international behaviors of different kinds. But to do the two things at the same time is the objective. And I think on the Chinese side, that's a way that that Beijing is used to operating. So there should be a way to work that out.
1: Jeff, we appreciate your time this morning. Thanks so much for your insight.
0: Thanks very much for having me.
1: Jeff Nankivell is the president and CEO of the Asia Pacific Foundation of Canada. We reached him in Ottawa this morning. That gets us up to 6:58 now here on the Morning Edition. We send it over to Joe Pavia for some traffic and some headlines. Good morning, Joe.
2: Good morning, Craig. Keeping an eye on the drive on the 401 westbound as it is delayed still from about Rock Road to Highway 6 North. That is ongoing road work. And seeing the road work signs as well on 85 southbound from Lancaster. Not causing a slowdown at the moment. There is a bit of a delay, though, approaching Lancaster. Keep you posted on that. Not seeing any issues at the moment on 7 and 24 between the region and Guelph. Looking good elsewhere on the commute. City routes are quiet. No transit issues to pass along to you. In the news, Waterloo Regional Police are investigating a daytime robbery in Kitchener. Police say two men claiming to be Toronto area police officers investigating a fraud case knocked on a couple's door Tuesday afternoon and instructed the victims to get cash from inside their home so it could be documented as part of the case. When the victims came back to the door, the cash, the two men grabbed it and fled.
1: Thanks, Joe. Now here's Josette Lafleur with some weather.
3: Good morning, Craig. It's mainly sunny, clear, 9 degrees in Kitchener, Waterloo, Cambridge, 11 in Guelph, 10 in Mount Forest, Stratford, and Brantford. Getting up to a sunny high of 20 today, UV index 7 or high, slight wind from the north at 20 kilometers per hour throughout the morning. Clear tonight with a low of 8. Friday, another sunny day, strong wind from the northwest, gusting up to 60 kilometers per hour throughout the morning.
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5: Today, Victoria is a city of sunshine, of flowers and gardens, of trim boulevards and lovely streets.
6: 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We'll speak with the Premier of BC, David Eby. 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
7: This is World Report. Good morning, I'm John Northcott. Prime Minister Mark Carney is meeting CEOs and entrepreneurs today on a two-day trip to New York. It's not clear who exactly he's meeting with, but Carney says he's there to attract businesses and investment to Canada. Let's bring in Janice McGregor from our Parliamentary Bureau. Janice, it's been a busy week here at home, so why make this trip now?
8: John, this appears to be a networking trip, straight up. The Prime Minister's office isn't foreshadowing any particular announcements in his noon hour speech. No cabinet ministers or Canadian business leaders are joining him. There are no political meetings planned with American officials either. Today seems to be about getting face time to pitch for more foreign direct investment. Here's how he previewed it for reporters yesterday.
9: These are private sector meetings. These are with a series of institutions that are either heavily invested in Canada, interested in investing in Canada, and it's sensible to give the story. It's a very efficient use of time.

0: I'm told there's no specific target for this pitch, nothing in particular he's trying to land. But while Canadian government statistics show 2025 was a good year for foreign investment, the scale of the infrastructure, defense procurements, and resource development the Carney government now aspires to isn't sustainable with just taxpayer money alone.
1: So, Janice, these business pitches are coming as Carney's government tries to manage economic and political uncertainty.
0: Yeah. The quarterly reports from Canada's banks are out this week with a mix of optimism and caution. Scotiabank is noting a positive change in tone from foreign investors, but National Bank CEO still sees a bit of a lull in the economy. BMO has called for more clarity on the government's infrastructure investments and trade negotiations. Yesterday, however, the U.S. and Mexico signaled their bilateral talks are going to extend at least into deep July. So they're going to blow through the July 1st renewal date for the North American trade agreement, suggesting a review of its terms could stretch on maybe for months or years. Canada's Minister Dominic Leblanc still talking about returning to Washington in the near future, but no specific meeting has been confirmed.
1: CBC's Janice McGregor in Ottawa. Thanks, Janice.
0: You're welcome.
1: The Pentagon says U.S. forces have bombed an Iranian drone control station near Bandar Abbas. It's the second U.S. strike on Iranian missile sites this week. And Tehran's Revolutionary Guard immediately issued a televised warning.
2: This response is a serious warning to show the enemy that aggression will not go unanswered. If repeated, we will respond even more decisively.
1: Iran claims it fired directly at the U.S. base responsible for the latest attack. The escalating violence threatens to tear apart the current truce, just as negotiators have signaled a peace deal is within reach. The U.S. Department of Justice is reportedly launching a criminal investigation into writer E. Jean Carroll. She's the woman, you recall, who successfully sued U.S. President Donald Trump for sexual abuse and defamation. Now, federal prosecutors are examining whether she committed perjury during a 2022 deposition in that exact case. The CBC's Megan Fitzpatrick is in Washington with the latest. So, Megan, what exactly are prosecutors focusing on with this perjury claim?
3: Well, this is coming from reports from both CNN and the New York Times, and they say the investigation is focused on whether Carroll committed perjury because of what she said in a deposition back in 2022. That's when she was asked about who was funding her legal cases against Trump, and she reportedly said that she received no outside funding for her lawsuit, but then it was later revealed that billionaire Reid Hoffman had actually paid some of those legal fees. So that's all that's being reported so far in terms of details about this investigation that's apparently been launched into Carroll. This apparent investigation into her continues a legal saga that began years ago when she first launched lawsuits against President Trump. In 2023, a jury in New York found him liable for sexual abuse. Carroll had accused him of assaulting her in a dressing room of a department store back in the 90s. The jury also found that Trump had defamed her by accusing her of being a liar. She was awarded $5 million in that judgment. Then in 2024, she was awarded another $83 million in a defamation suit. Another one against Trump. And he's been appealing all these decisions and also asked the Supreme Court to overturn the judgments.
1: So, Megan, E. Jean Carroll, the latest opponent of the president to face a federal probe under this administration. How's the Department of Justice handling this case?
3: What's extra interesting here, John, about this case is that the current acting attorney general who oversees the Department of Justice, Todd Blanche, he's reported to have recused himself from this investigation into Carroll because he used to be Trump's personal lawyer, and he was involved in those appeals that Trump has filed after losing those cases with Carroll. He is the acting attorney general because he replaced Pam Bondi, and the narrative here in Washington is that Trump wasn't happy with her performance as attorney general because she didn't push the Department of Justice hard enough to pursue his enemies.
1: CBC's Megan Fitzpatrick in Washington. Thanks, Megan.
3: You're welcome.
1: Search crews are trying to account for missing students after a fire tore through a school in Kenya. At least 16 students are confirmed dead. Dozens more are injured. Worried families gather in a courtyard at the school about 120 kilometers north of Nairobi. Police say the girls' dormitory caught fire overnight. About 200 students were sleeping at the time. School officials say when they awoke, many fled in fear to nearby areas and are still missing. a high-profile murder case in Newfoundland and Labrador, is reigniting calls to loosen jury secrecy laws. Canadian laws prevent jurors from speaking about the cases they deliberate on. But this past weekend, some jurors were seen crying as they convicted Dean Penny of the first-degree murder of his wife. Advocates say that's a sign that jurors need to be free to speak and seek help after a disturbing trial. Ryan Cook reports.
4: I've got this heavy thing that I'm carrying, and it's mine to carry along. And that's a bit of an isolating feeling, too.
5: Jeanette Harris knows what it's like to find someone guilty of murder. She was the jury foreperson on a case in St. John's 8 years ago. Harris is all too familiar with the emotions, the responsibility, and then the silence.
4: We couldn't show what we were thinking or feeling. We couldn't express anything. We couldn't talk about it to anyone.
5: Harris is now concerned for the 12 jurors in the Dean Penny murder trial. Some wiped away tears after Sunday's verdict. Others openly cried. After 8 grueling weeks, they were instructed to stay quiet about what they learned.
6: How do we reintegrate jurors back into society the right way?
5: Mark Ferrand founded the Canadian Juries Commission after his own experience as a juror. He lobbied Ottawa for years to allow jurors to speak to medical professionals. That didn't happen until 2022.
6: It changed a barrier that had existed for decades, and so few Canadians knew about it.
5: Jeanette Harris didn't have that opportunity. Those conversations would have been illegal when she was a juror. Without the ability to speak to a mental health counselor, she became one herself.
4: It has been a big influence on that decision and on this journey that I'm now on, yeah.
5: Harris would like to see jury secrecy laws loosened further to at least allow people to speak to their own families. Ryan Cook, CBC News, St. John's.
1: And finally, families gathering in prayer is a staple of Eid celebrations, but the large crowds and loud noises can be tough to navigate for children with special needs. Now a Toronto mosque is aiming to change that with a first-of-its-kind sensory-friendly service. Nurdin Karani went to check out the quiet adjustments having a big community impact.
7: Is she slept enough? Is she fed enough? Is she overstimulated?
8: Zakira Rose's 8-year-old daughter Halima is autistic. While she loves the festive spirit of Eid, the sensory overload of the traditional celebrations, usually held in large banquet halls lined with loudspeakers, was simply too much to bear. It's something Holden Ahmed, mother to a special needs child, can relate to.
9: It has been very difficult for me to fully enjoy Eid Salat for many years. I'm often worried and anxious, as my son finds it very hard to sit down. Many people haven't been very understanding of his diagnosis.
8: This year, the scene at Toronto's Khalid bin al-Walid Mosque is entirely different. The space has been transformed into a decompression zone, complete with noise-canceling headphones and weighted blankets.
10: I heard from one parent that this is their first time ever going to an Eid Salah. From another parent, they said it's been 4 years.
8: Dr. Sukina Dada of Smile Canada helped make the day a reality. Her organization partnered with local groups to bring this new take on Eid prayer to the mosque.
11: Parents here today understand sacrifice deeply. 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
14: Good morning, I'm Craig Norris. It is Thursday, May 28th. The time now is 7:10. Coming right up here on the Morning Edition, teaching kids the difference between bad words and hateful language. That's next with parenting writer S. Bear Bergman, who's with us in just a moment. You will hear that, of course, and a lot more. We have some great music still to get to in the show. We also have all the information you need to get your morning rolling. Joe Pavia will be here to check on traffic and some headlines. First, though, here is Josette Lafleur with our weather forecast. Good morning, Josette.
12: Good morning, Craig. It is mainly sunny, 9 degrees in Kitchener, Waterloo, Cambridge, 12 in Guelph, 11 in Mount Forest, 12 in Stratford, and 11 in Brantford. Getting up to a sunny high of 20 today, UV index 7 or high. Slight wind from the north at 20 kilometers per hour throughout the morning. Clear tonight with a low of 8.
14: Thank you. Now here's Joe Pavia. He has some traffic. Some of the stories he's working on for the 6:30 newscast. Good morning, Joe. 7:30 newscast.
15: 7:30.
14: I went back in time, Joe.
15: Yes, 6:30 in Manitoba.
14: Yep. Okay.
15: You know, for our listeners there.
14: Do we have listeners in Manitoba? You should start doing Manitoba traffic.
15: I should. Let me do our traffic here first. I want to update you on the 401 westbound at around Highway 6 North. That delay is gone from the construction zone. Also not seeing any delay 85 southbound at the moment, and that is from Lancaster. Do see a delay growing on the 401 eastbound, and that is through Town Line Road. City routes looking good, building, and not seeing any delays on transit routes this hour. In the news, Sunbeam Community and Developmental Services unveiled a new inclusive living home in Kitchener. It'll be staffed 24/7, housing 5 residents as they transition from extended hospital stays into permanent community-based housing. And Transport Canada's investigating after an aircraft engine malfunction and prompted an emergency landing in Fergus. I'll have details at 7:30.
14: Thank you. Saying a word that they know they're not supposed to use can be irresistible to kids, but cursing when you stub your toe, that's a lot different from using a slur. There are ways that parents can make it clear what's appropriate and what's not. And of course, every family has its own standards. Joining me now to discuss this tantalizing topic is Esper Bergman. He's a father of three and the author of Special Topics in Being a Parent, a queer and tender guide to things I've learned about parenting, mostly the hard way. Good morning, Bear.
16: Good morning.
14: So how do you explain the difference between swearing and using a slur to kids?
16: I mean, I think it is a very important distinction. And sometimes as parents, maybe we just sort of categorize them all as bad words or bad language. But I think it's really important to talk about the difference. You know, and swears are language that's not respectful. It's not necessarily intended to be disrespectful, right? Sometimes a swear is just an intensifier. You know, we're showing that we're having a lot of feelings about something. But because they're not respectful, we don't use them in situations where respectful language is called for. We don't swear at school. We don't swear at religious services. You know, you don't swear in front of a judge. You don't swear in front of your grandmother. Slurs are a different category. Slurs are designed to be disrespectful. They're designed to be demeaning and hurtful. And there's no slur that exists to describe a person or a group identity where there isn't also a respectful or positive descriptor.
14: Right.
16: So when we use a slur, we are choosing to be mean on purpose. And I am a medium amount of tolerant about swearing and absolutely intolerant of slurs in kids and adults, to be very honest with you. So I think it's really important to distinguish between the two.
14: So how should parents react then if their kid says something inappropriate?
16: Well, I will say when it comes to, you know, when it comes to slurs, I think there are kind of two ways that slurs potentially enter the conversation. And one of them is a kid is saying, what does this word mean? Or they're repeating something that somebody else said, but they very clearly don't know that they've used an offensive and hurtful word. And then also sometimes a kid will sort of run it up the flag pole, right? Like they want to see if they're going to get a reaction at home. But I think in both cases, the move is that, you know, parents, you got to pull out the big no. We all know, you know, as parents, there's the kind of no that you say every day. don't leave your shoes in the hallway. And the kid says, sorry, sorry, but like, we all know we're going to be back here tomorrow. That's one kind of no. And then there's the big no. Absolutely not. Mm-hmm. We do not use words like that in this household. You should never say that word again. Do you understand? And then you explain why. But the first thing, I think, is that big, calm, but very clear no. And then you can talk about, you know, words that are disrespectful, are hurtful, are degrading. And if you know anything about the history of the word they used, especially if they're older, you can tell it to them so that, you know, they understand a little more why a certain word is hurtful. But I think that slurs really require us as parents to just to bring out that big no and stand firm on it.
17: When you mentioned older kids, I mean, what conversation should we be having with older kids or teens who you know, they're hearing slurs from their friends or on social media?
16: Well, they're for sure hearing slurs on social media. You know, the social media feeds and thrives on people saying and doing horrible things and then other people reacting to those horrible things. The only real silver lining there is that it does provide parents an opportunity to kind of make a little curriculum about it, right? Like, I think to sit down with your teen and look at some of those videos together, where people are using slurs and sort of say, like, what do you think about this? And what do you think about how this guy, this person who is using slurs, you know, what are they communicating? How do you feel about them? It's also a good opportunity to show that using slurs sometimes has very significant negative consequences. You know, there's lots of videos where someone says something horrible or gross or cruel, and then somebody else very quickly tells them how they feel about that. So I think part of the conversation is, who do you want to be in the world? Do you want to be someone who's out being mean on purpose to people because of something about themselves that they can't change, something about their personhood? And I think the other part of the conversation is, if someone captures video of you doing that and puts it on the internet, that's forever.
17: Right.
16: So, you know, think about that also before you decide to use a slur.
17: So realistically, lots of kids, they might, depending on who their parents are, they might hear some swear words at home from their own parents.
16: I will tell you for sure that I really learned a lot about how I talk in traffic when I had a 3.5-year-old riding around in the back of the car, and suddenly a tiny voice from the back seat said something, you know, repeating what I very often said. And I thought, I'm going to need to change how I do this.
17: A lot of people listening out there this morning are going, that happened to me, including me. Any guidance for families, though, on how to establish what's appropriate and what's not?
16: Well, I think that, you know, I think one good rule is to draw a distinction between swearing about someone and swearing about something, swearing at someone and swearing about something, right? It's one thing to say, wow, this soccer ball is a real piece of poop. It's a very different thing to say that at your sister, right? And so, you know, you can sort of say, like, swearing about stuff is, you know, a different, is okay. Swearing at a person is not okay. I know families that give their kids a swear budget. You can use 2 swears a week. I know families that the kids can swear, but they have to have permission first, which I just find sometimes extremely adorable. But, you know, all of these kind of tactics are pointing at the same thing, which is that you're telling the kid, this is a category of language that you have to be attentive to your audience. Who's going to hear you?
17: Right.
16: What is the situation that's happening? But honestly, listen, I feel like if my kids can just typically, I prefer that they not swear in front of me. I think they know not to swear, you know, at school or when they're visiting their grandparents' house. But if they're in the playground saying their little swears to each other or whatever, where no adults can hear them, I don't think that's so terrible, right? Like, kids need to have their little transgressions. And as transgressions go, I think that one is honestly fine. Kids tend to follow their family's kind of culture in terms of swearing. Parents swear a lot. Kids definitely are more likely to swear. If the parents don't, then the kids don't. Right. I think that any of those can be fine when everybody's on the same page.
17: Always great advice, Bear. Thanks for this.
16: Thanks so much for having me.
17: S. Bear Bergman is a father of three and the author of Special Topics in Being a Parent, a queer and tender guide to things I've learned about parenting, mostly the hard way. We reached Bear, as we always do, in Regina. 7:22 now here on the Morning Edition. This is CBC Radio 1. My name's Craig Norris. Tune us in on the CBC Listen app or the CBC News app. If you have a smart speaker, tell us to play CBC Kitchener-Waterloo, or you can find us at 89.1 FM. Still to come here just after the 7:30 news, the Kitchener Rangers get a big bit of a break now for the next few days. They won their three round-robin games at the Memorial Cup tournament in Kelowna, BC. They're now just resting and preparing for Sunday's championship game. Coming up, we're going to hear from a woman who billets two of the players about what it's been like in Kelowna with the team. You'll hear that at 7:40, right after sports. Quick check on the weather. We are in for another sunny day ahead. We're going to get up to a high of 20 today. Right now, we're sitting at 9 degrees under a sunny sky. A tiny bit of a breeze coming from the northwest at 5 kilometers an hour. Coming up this Saturday at the Coach House in Brantford, you can see Bri Webb in concert. Lotus White's also on the bill. Let's hear a Bri Webb tune now. This is Thunder Bay.

0: That is Bri Webb with Thunder Bay performing this Saturday at the Coach House in Brantford. Lotus White also on the bill. Well, Ontario is considering making changes to how e-bikes are classified, and that means some could become motor vehicles under the law. We talked about those changes on yesterday's show and how some e-bike riders are feeling unfairly targeted. That prompted this call to our talkback line from cyclist James Popham.
1: We live in a car-centric world, meaning that it's difficult to move around our cities without having some form of mechanized transportation. Unfortunately, the costs of operating a vehicle are often prohibitive for many people in our community, particularly those who need transportation the most. So e-bikes offer a relatively affordable alternative, and it can help people to move quickly within the city for 8 or 10 months of the year. Despite all this, I think it's important that we do take some steps in the province toward regulating these vehicles. So the first thing I wanted to point to is that we need a clear and uniform set of regulations across the province. Which is really what the province is proposing. And I think that this is far better than a patchwork of municipal bylaws. These regulations really should prioritize safety for e-bike users as well as those around them. For example, the current speed limit for pedal-assisted vehicles in Ontario is 32 kilometers an hour. That's a lot faster than the average cyclist will ever achieve, at least on average and on a flat plane. A more important issue here is enforcement. No matter how good our regulations are, they will fail if they are not properly enforced by responsible parties. Locally, there should be predictable and visible speed and safety enforcement by bylaw enforcement, along with policy transparency so that people know or understand what the expectations are on our trail. Another important matter here with enforcement is that it should extend beyond e-bike users. It's very easy to purchase and import an e-bike from overseas that will circumvent any power or weight restrictions that we have. And it's also fairly straightforward to find kits and solutions to override these limits at local retailers. But I think it's important that we need to invest in safe cycling education at our schools. While that's not specific to e-cyclists, it does extend to the whole range of people who are attending our schools. Finally, I think it's really important to continue investing in our cycling infrastructure, connecting our communities and promoting alternative modes of transportation. I'd like to see investment in something that the International Transport Forum promotes as micro-mobility, and that's the use of smaller and lighter and ultimately safer vehicles. It's really important to note that while not trying to diminish the collisions and the outcomes that occur between e-bikes and other vehicles or pedestrians, crashes involving motor vehicles are far more deadly and occur at a far higher rate.
0: Thanks to James Popham for that call. We also received an email from Jen Keeler in Brantford. She recently purchased an e-bike that doesn't go faster than 32 kilometers per hour and is considered a cargo bike. She writes, "I've been doing some research regarding insurance and believe it is affordable and unfortunately necessary in today's world. We have a great network of trails here in Brantford, and I've seen so many people with e-scooters and moped-style e-bikes racing on the trails with little to no regard for pedestrians or other cyclists. I do not think that they belong on trails at all and need to be more regulated and licensed accordingly. That being said, municipalities should be installing more bike lanes on roadways to accommodate the growing number of people riding mopeds or e-scooters, especially with the rising price of gas and cost of owning a vehicle." I want to thank Jen for that email. And you can always reach out to us. We love to hear from you about anything you hear on the show. You can do what James did and give our talkback line a call at 519-581-0636. Or you can be like Jen. You can email us, yournewskw@cbc.ca. Or yes, you can text us, 226-821-0522. And just put your name in the text, please. At 7:30, here's Joe Pavia with CBC News.
2: Thank you, Craig. Sunny today with a high of 20, the UV index 7. It is 9 degrees right now. Good morning. Water capacity is on the agenda at a regional council meeting scheduled for this morning. Special meeting will outline updated guidance for water conservation in the region. The other focus of the meeting will look at the short-term growth forecast of water capacity in the Manheim service area. Capacity constraints were found in December in the Manheim service area. That impacts all of Kitchener and Waterloo, parts of Cambridge, Woolwich, and Wilmot. Today's meeting gets underway at 9. It's been nearly 2 months since the Ontario government expanded its HST rebate on new home sales. The move was made to incentivize buyers to get into the housing market, which had been hitting historic lows. As Dale Manukduck reports, it appears the move is paying off.
3: On April 1st, Doug Ford's government removed the HST on all new home sales valued under $1 million, promising a rebate of up to $130,000.
4: Talk to your bankers and start buying the homes.
3: According to the Building Industry and Land Development Association, or BILD, 1,100 new homes were sold in the GTA during the month of April. That's up roughly 200% year over year. Justin Sherwood is BILD COO.
5: We're starting to see buyers make use of basically a once-in-a-lifetime opportunity.
3: Edward Jegg is a commercial real estate researcher and says the single-family home market spiked the most with 901 sales in April. Condos and stacked townhouses have yet to see the same growth.
6: That wasn't unexpected given some of the issues facing there with time delays in the rebate.
3: The April sales remain below the 10-year average, but given the historic lows over the last few years, a win's a win. And Sherwood sees momentum.
5: Our expectation is that this will continue to lead to a recovery.
3: The housing market is still waiting for the federal government to pass legislation to cover its 5% of the 13% HST. Dale Manukduck, CBC News, Toronto.
2: Drivers filling up their tanks this morning will notice a drop at the pumps. Prices on gas dropped about 10 cents overnight to just about $1.74 a liter, according to analysis company Enpro. That's the lowest price in more than a month, and prices are expected to continue to drop again tomorrow by another 3 cents, according to Dan McTagg with Canadians for Affordable Energy. Sunbeam Community and Developmental Services has opened a new inclusive home in Kitchener. The agency provides group living and services to people with developmental disabilities in Waterloo Region. The Fairmount Road property will house 5 residents during their transition from extended hospital stays into permanent community-based housing. Brian Swainson is CEO of Sunbeam Community and Developmental Services. He explains the planning that went into the 26th inclusive living home.
7: We were looking for a property that would give a little bit more independence to the folks who will move into the property. There are staff in the home 24/7, and so we had to make sure that there were workstations for staff, but enough distance so that the individuals who live there have their personal space.
2: Swainson says Sunbeam's 27th inclusive home will open in the Stanley Park area early next year. 2 people were taken to hospital for injuries to be treated for injuries after a plane collision in Fergus. Wellington County OPP responded to reports Tuesday afternoon of a collision in a field on Beattie Line between Side Road 10 and Side Road 5. Investigators say the aircraft's engine malfunctioned, which prompted the emergency landing. 2 people in the plane were taken to hospital to be treated for minor and non-life-threatening injuries. Transport Canada is investigating. Waterloo Regional Police are investigating a robbery where the suspects claimed to be Toronto police officers. Police responded to the call Tuesday afternoon on Arrowhead Crescent in the Homer Watson and Pioneer Drive area of Kitchener. The victims say the fake cops told them they were investigating a fraud case and they requested cash and valuables inside the home. Police say the victims asked for identification, but the idea that was produced did not give their names, rank, or list the police service they worked for. When the victims handed over the cash, one suspect grabbed it and they both took off in a vehicle described as a Volkswagen Atlas. The 3rd annual Chariot Fest is happening at Waterloo Park this weekend. The festival kicks off with a parade and then continues inside Waterloo Park with some festivities and food. Puram Bhatt is a council member for the International Society of Krishna Consciousness Waterloo, which is hosting the event. He says the event has grown significantly since they started 3 years ago.
8: The first year, it was pretty much we had booked just one picnic spot at the Waterloo Park, just one or two tents. So we are talking like a really small number of people. And this year, we are anticipating it to go around 750 to 1,000 people.
2: Bhatt says he hopes people from all walks of life will come together in a form of love, peace, and affection. That's the news from CBC Kitchener-Waterloo. I'm Joe Pavia.
0: Thanks, Joe. Now here is Josette Lafleur with some weather. Good morning.
9: Good morning, Craig. It's sunny, 9 degrees in Kitchener-Waterloo, Cambridge. 12 in Guelph and Stratford, 11 in Mount Forest and Brantford. Getting up to a sunny high of 20 today with the UV index sitting at 7 or high. Slight wind from the north at 20 kilometers per hour throughout the morning. Clear tonight with a low of 8.
0: Thank you very much. 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And just ahead inside this half hour, our medical columnist, Dr. Peter Lin, is here to talk about yet another way that artificial intelligence is intersecting with healthcare.
10: Yes, Craig. So patients are getting access to their digital records right away, and they might not be able to get the information from their doctor. So are they turning to AI? And is that a good thing or not a good thing? I'll be back at 10 to 8 to explain the pitfalls and the benefits of turning to AI.
0: Thanks, Peter. Dr. Lin's back with us in just over 10 minutes from now. Next up, though, we check in with John Hancock at CBC Sports. Good morning, John.
11: Morning.
0: A lot of brokenhearted Montreal Canadiens fans this morning. Carolina Hurricanes shut them out.
12: Yeah, they're in a little over their head against this team. This Carolina team doesn't have any weaknesses. They're a suffocating defense. They're opportunistic in their scoring. They got good goaltending. They're just a good hockey team. Three goals in a span of 2 minutes and 47 seconds late in the first did the Canadiens in. The Hurricanes went on to win the game 4-0, allowing just 18 shots, Frederick Anderson's third shutout of the postseason. But despite all that, Montreal goaltender Jakub Dobish just marveled at the crowd at Bell Center.
13: Unbelievable. You know, my family is here and they're loving every second of it, and grateful for what I have and how much the fans love me and love our team. I will never take that for granted. I'll always show up with my best effort, and that's all I can do back. And the fans have a special place in my heart, for sure.
12: Carolina now leading the Eastern Conference Final 3-1, Game 5 in Raleigh Friday night. Still got a Canadian team competing in the American Hockey League Calder Cup playoffs. Toronto Marlies opened the third round of the Calder Cup playoffs, the Eastern Conference Final, with a 4-2 win in Game 1 over the Wilkes-Barre-Scranton Penguins. At the Memorial Cup in Kelowna, the host Rockets were eliminated. They lost their third straight round-robin game 4-0 to the Everett Silvertips. Everett will play Chicoutimi in a semifinal game Friday night, with the winner advancing to Sunday's championship game against the Kitchener Rangers. By the way, Chicoutimi's Jordan Tourigny has been suspended for the rest of the Memorial Cup. He was thrown out of Chicoutimi's last game against Kitchener for stomping on the skate of Kitchener forward Christian Humphreys during the third period of that Ranger win. So his tournament is over. And don't forget, Canada and the U.S. meet in a quarterfinal this morning at the World Men's Hockey Championship. That game coming up at 10:20 Eastern time this morning.
0: And in women's basketball, Toronto Tempo picked up a win in Chicago.
12: Yeah, they beat the Sky 111-104, their first win in three games. Nayara Sabali scored a career-high 29 points for the Temple, pleasing her coach, Sandy Brundello.
14: I think the world of Nayara. We drafted her to New York, and then obviously we had the opportunity to get her expansion. It was a no-brainer for us. And as I sold it, it's an opportunity to show everyone what she's capable of. Now she's an important player for us. So for me, she put so much work into it. She's faced so much adversity. So when great things like this happen, it's pretty special. And she's a very humble, a humble player. And I love that about her.
12: Temple now 4-4. They're back home to host Seattle on Saturday. NBA playoffs continue tonight. San Antonio hosting Oklahoma City, with Oklahoma City up 3-2 in the Western Final. Winner advances to face the New York Knicks in the NBA Finals. And Canada's three representatives went 4-1 Wednesday on the second day of the FISU America 3x3 basketball championship going on in Honduras. The Carleton and Saskatchewan women's teams both advanced to today's semis. The Bishop's men were eliminated in the quarters. Carleton Ravens, by the way, are the defending World University 3x3 basketball champions.
0: And it was also a good day for the Jays.
12: Yeah, the Jays took 2 out of 3 in their interleague series against Miami at Rogers Center. 2-1, they won Game 3. Kazuma Okamoto broke a 1-1 tie with his team leading 11th home run. Nathan Lucas doubled home the other run. Nice to have Vladimir Guerrero Jr. back. He missed a couple of games after getting hit in the elbow, and he had a couple of hits in the game. Jays open a 4-game series at Baltimore tonight. Patrick Corbin will get the start in Game 1. Baltimore beat the AL East leading Tampa Bay Rays 11-2 yesterday. Yankees shut out Kansas City and the Red Sox shut out Atlanta. In the Canadian Baseball League Wednesday, Barry Baycats over Toronto 13-3. London Majors are in Kitchener tonight to play the Panthers. And in tennis, third seed Novak Djokovic won his second round match on the men's side, but the second seed in women's, Elena Rybakina, lost her match. And there you go.
0: Awesome. Thanks, John.
12: Talk to you tomorrow.
0: Absolutely. There's John Hancock with CBC Sports. 7:41 here on the Morning Edition. The Kitchener Rangers have one game left, and it is the big one. On Tuesday night, the Rangers won their third and final round-robin game of the Memorial Cup tournament and punched their ticket to the championship game on Sunday. Several fans have gone with the team to the Memorial Cup. It's being held in Kelowna, British Columbia. Among them is Stephanie Lorenko. She's also a billet mom for two of the players, Dylan Edwards and Luca Romano. She spoke with CBC from her hotel room in Kelowna yesterday about the team's win on Tuesday night.
11: Well, I am more of a, my knuckles go white. I'm tense the entire game, pretty much. There wasn't a particular moment, there are moments of joy in between. One of my boys scored last night the first goal. Last night, Dylan was the player of the game. He's been doing his thing. It's there's a lot going on. There is Park. They had a lovely, lovely welcoming ceremony. It was just goosebumps moment. All four teams were introduced and they came over like this. There's stairs on either side and there's stage on top. So they came from one side and then down the stairs and in their seats. And it was goosebumps, like all four teams. And they brought the Memorial Cup across the water in a canoe. And then we brought it up on stage. It was emotional.
0: With the championship game on Sunday, it means the Kitchener Rangers and their fans have a little bit of downtime now. Stephanie says they have plans to go to a winery, but they've also just been enjoying the festive atmosphere all over the city.
11: We have been eating. It's lovely. And everybody strolls down on the waterfront, including our players. It's just lovely to see them walk, in groups down the, very atmosphere is, during a game, it's very electric, very stressful, but during the day, it's the opposite. It's very serene. We banter back and forth because you see fans, we have a lot of Guelph and Brantford and like even Oshawa, I saw Jersey, London. It's kind of a relaxing 3 days. As Dylan would say, and he has been, he said last night, one more game, every series or every game, he would tell, come home and say like, okay, one more, two more, whatever. And yeah, the night before he goes, two more games. Last night, it's gone down to one game, and I don't think it's hit him yet, this final game of his junior career. And it's the game that he said from the beginning, this is how he wanted to go out. So it is. Almost, I don't know how to explain it. It's almost out-of-body experience watching him go through that.
0: That is Stephanie Lorenko. She's a billet mom for two of Kitchener Rangers players, Dylan Edwards and Luca Romano. As you heard Stephanie say, it's Dylan's last year playing for the OHL. The Kitchener Rangers are in Kelowna, BC for the Memorial Cup. They swept round-robin play, winning all three games, and they will be in Sunday's championship game. Thanks to CBC KW's Joe Pavia for that audio. We asked the city of Kitchener if there was going to be a watch party. We were told that there are plans are in the works to host something. Details are being finalized. And as soon as we know the plans, you will know the plans. 7:44 on the Morning Edition. My name is Craig Norris. We are streaming live on the CBC Listen app and the CBC News app on your smart speaker and at 89.1 FM. Still to come in the show, the International Society for Krishna Consciousness Waterloo is having their third Chariot Fest at Waterloo Park this Saturday. Param Bhatt will join me in studio to talk more about the event. That's coming up at 8:10. Right now, we send it over to Josette Lafleur with some weather. Good morning.
9: Good morning, Craig. It's mainly sunny. Temperature is hovering around 10 degrees throughout the region and listening area. Mainly sunny, high of 20 today. UV index 7 or high. Slight wind from the north at 20 kilometers per hour throughout the morning. Clear tonight with a low of 8.
0: Thank you. Now here's Joe Pavia with some traffic. Good morning.
2: Good morning, Craig. Noticing roots are starting to build this hour. Slow going on 78 from about Homer Watson to the Highway 8 exit. 8 to the 401 is up to speed, starting to see a slowdown. 401 eastbound past Town Line Road through to Highway 6 north. 7 and 24 between the region and Guelph, slowing down at around Shawnee Station Road and Kossuth approaching Wellington Road 32, Craig.
0: Thank you very much. That gets us up to 7:46 now on the show. Coming up this Saturday at Zaz Bistro in Cambridge, it's actually a patio show, as a matter of fact, is Greg Upshaw. Here he is with Good For Me.

0: That is Greg Upshaw with Good For Me. He's performing this Saturday at Zaz Bistro in Cambridge. Once again, that is a patio show. 7:49 now here on the Morning Edition. Is having access to your own medical information actually a good idea? These days, patients are often able to review the results of medical tests even before their doctor has a chance to look them over. It's just one of several concerns being raised in the new frontier of digital medical records. And to talk about this, we're joined by our medical columnist, Dr. Peter Lin. Good morning, Dr. Lin.
1: Morning, Craig.
0: Okay, so on the surface, it would seem that, you know, having access to our medical records is a good thing, right?
1: Yeah, for sure. Seeing your results is a good idea. So no more black box around your medical records. Patient can be more involved in their own healthcare. And nobody's more motivated than you to look up the results. And with practice, you'll understand what the numbers mean. And hopefully nothing will be missed, right? Or fall through the cracks, because you can say, hey, what about this number that's in red? And point that out to us, and then we would explain it. I remember when tests used to come by mail. So if the mail didn't come, the results were lost. But with an app or online, the chance of something being missed is much lower. And even if I forget to order something, you might say, hey, didn't you say that we're going to check cholesterol this time? So therefore, everybody can easily see and make sure that the right things are being done.
0: So that all sounds super. Why is there a debate around this then? And are there downsides to it?
1: Well, physicians are worried about patients reading that they have stage 4 breast cancer, you know, Friday at midnight, even before the doctors have seen the results. And that means the patient would have to sit there and face this news alone. At least when we tell the patients, we can quickly jump to the part where we say we have new therapies that can help. And that gives patients hope and support. But on their own, they don't have any access to that. The other concern is that patients don't speak medical language, right? So if I said LDL, A1C, TSH, INR, AST, ALT, that sounds like alphabet soup, but I just told you about cholesterol, diabetes, thyroid, parathyroid, blood thinning, and liver tests. So without that knowledge, the reports make no sense and patients can become totally overwhelmed. And then they start Googling everything and you start reading about every bad disease that's attached to that blood test. So raw numbers or information in this foreign language is not useful for most patients and may in fact cause unnecessary anxiety and harm.
0: So what is the solution then?
1: Well, I'm going to tell you what I think is going to happen and then immediately tell you it's a bad idea. So the solution, the right solution is going to be somebody explaining the results to the patients. But we don't have enough doctors, nurses, and pharmacists to do that. And eventually somebody will say, let's use ChatGPT or AI because we're asking it medical questions all the time anyway. So in January of this year, OpenAI announced ChatGPT Health, just like Claude Health. They want you to give it your medical information so that when you ask it questions, it already knows you have asthma and high blood pressure, and hopefully the answers coming back will be better. Now, you can connect Apple Fitness and MyFitnessPal to it, and in the future, there'll be an AI agent that can run around the internet pulling down your medical records that are online. So this means the AI would have access to millions of people's medical records, and we do so willingly because we want better answers with the AI knowing our past medical history, so we're hoping that we would get better advice.
0: What are your concerns about that?
1: So right now, the AI systems are all telling us, we're just here to help you get the right questions to ask your doctor. But you and I know that eventually the AI is just going to give you the answers. Remember what they said about AI in the workplace? No. It's there to assist the workers, not replace them. And then now we see thousands of people being fired because AI replaced them. So the healthcare system is the same. The AI is saying, no, we're helping you get the right questions for the doctor, but eventually it will just give you the answers and then you don't need to see the doctor. So it's the same storyline, AI is replacing human interaction. But there's a big problem here. AI works by calculating probabilities. What is the most likely next word to come? That's how it was designed. And so that calculation is based on everything that it has seen before. So let's say, for example, I type into the system, aspirin kills people, aspirin kills people, aspirin kills people, and I do that 1,000 times. Then those words would most likely show up together. So now if you typed in aspirin, it would then calculate kills people is the most likely next set of words because I just saw it 1,000 times. Now imagine if that AI was allowed to run a hospital and the goal is to save money. Then it would calculate your probability of a good outcome. And if you're 80 years old with diabetes and arthritis, maybe it's not worth doing the surgery to fix your broken hip. But if you're 50 years old with a heart attack, well, that's worthwhile. Mm. So now you can see that slippery slope when we let AI take over as opposed to letting it be the assistant.
0: But the whole idea, I mean, we often hear that AI is more logical. It's less emotional. So it would make the right choices, wouldn't that?
1: Yeah, you would think that, right? That's what I was thinking. But the Anthropic engineers, they're the ones that created Claude. They created an AI test. So they let their AI have access to emails of a fake engineer. In the emails, the AI learns that it will be shut down and replaced by a newer version. So the AI resorted to blackmailing the engineer, threatening to expose his affair if he didn't stop the shutdown. I know it sounds crazy, but we should have expected this because of how we trained the AI. You'll remember we had stories, you know, we're feeding it everything, you know, textbooks, Hollywood movies, Terminator, YouTube videos, spy novels. So through those things, the AI has learned that shutdown is bad for the computer. And it should do whatever it can to stop that. So the AI, in this case, has no arms or legs. So therefore, blackmail was the best option. So our training data is not nice and clean. So garbage in, garbage out. In this case, Terminator in, Terminator out kind of behavior as well.
0: So what should we do then as we move forward in this?
1: Well, for now, treat AI like a big company that wants your data. So do not hand over your medical records to AI for now until we know who's in charge. How are they protecting it? How are they using that information? That kind of thing. As far as seeing your own results, that's a good thing. But make sure you do it with a trusted translator. So your doctor, nurse, pharmacist, so that they can give you the right story. It's kind of like trying to read Chinese. Get somebody that reads Chinese so that you can actually figure out what it's saying. And we should.

0: So for this week's t-shirt, I was thinking it's a picture of me hunched over a computer typing away. Peter Lin is a great doctor. Peter Lin is a great doctor. Peter, let's see how that works.
1: I don't think you have to do that. I think that would come up in any search anyway.
0: Let me try it.
1: Now, if you were to put Craig Norris as a great...
0: That would be awesome. That would be awesome. Let's see if it works, okay? Yeah, no. I'll start doing that this week. We'll see next week if it pops up.
1: Oh, well, let's see what happens. Thanks for this, Dr. Lin.
0: Thanks, Greg.
1: That is our medical columnist, Dr. Peter Lin. You are listening to the Morning Edition. This is CBC Radio 1. Here's Josette Lafleur. She has a look at what's going on in the weather. Good morning.
2: Hello, Craig.
1: Hello. Sorry, I got lost there.
2: No, that's okay. It is mainly sunny. 9 degrees in Kitchener, Waterloo, Cambridge, 12 in Guelph and Stratford, 11 in Mount Forest and Brantford, getting up to a sunny high of 20 today, UV index sitting at 7 or high, wind from the north at 20 kilometers per hour throughout the morning, clear tonight with a low of 8.
1: Thank you. Now here is Joe Pavia with some traffic, some headlines. Good morning.
3: Good morning, Craig. It is busy along Highways 7, 8, and 85. The slowdown starts at around Cortland Avenue, delayed until Highway 8 clears up a bit, and then it slows down again from the Ottawa Street exit all the way up to the Lancaster exit. Building on 7 and 24, slowing at the usual spots, Shawn Station and Wellington Road 32. 8 to the 401, not looking too bad, up to speed, as a matter of fact. On the 401 eastbound, the delays actually don't start major delays out of the region. There's a small delay right now around the Cambridge en route center, and that is due to ongoing construction. Building on the Hanlon Expressway right now through Guelph City Streets. Building, no transit issues to pass along to you. In the news, the Sunbeam Community and Developmental Services has opened a new inclusive living home in Kitchener. The agency provides group living and services to people with developmental disabilities in Waterloo Region. And coming up on World Report, Newfoundland and Labrador is declaring gender-based violence an epidemic.
1: 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You're listening to the Morning Edition. This is CBC Radio 1. My name's Craig Norris. We continue now with World Report.
4: Today on Q. Colm Tabin wrote the novel Brooklyn. That movie was nominated for an Oscar. 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
6: 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The CBC News is next. Coming up in half an hour, it's The Current with Matt Galloway.
7: We're bringing you The Current from Victoria, British Columbia today, and there's a lot to talk about in this province. We'll speak with the Premier of BC, David Eby. That's coming up on The Current.
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8: Good morning, I'm John Northcott. The major diplomatic push to end the war in the Middle East is facing a severe test. Overnight, the U.S. struck targets in Iran for the second time in 3 days. And Iran says it fired missiles at a U.S. airbase. The sudden escalation in violence threatens to shatter a fragile ceasefire, just as negotiators claim a peace deal is within reach. The CBC's Willie Lowry brings us the details from Jerusalem.
9: A ceasefire that is not all that quiet. While diplomatic efforts to end the U.S.-Iran war heat up, so too does the battlefield. Iran's Revolutionary Guard says it responded to U.S. strikes by targeting a U.S. base in the region. It's unclear exactly which base it went after, but the Kuwaiti military says it intercepted incoming missiles on Thursday morning. The Gulf country is home to 5 U.S. bases. Meanwhile, U.S. Central Command says it shot down 4 Iranian drones and hit a ground control station in Bandar Abbas. That's a port city in southern Iran. Despite the tit-for-tat strikes, foreign policy expert Kirsten Fontenrose says peace talks aren't necessarily failing.
10: So this is both sides still doing some saber rattling with, you know, a little bit of active fire.
9: U.S. Secretary of War Pete Hegseth says America is ready to resume the fight if needed.
11: Whether it is through the efforts of your negotiators that they ensure that they never have a nuclear weapon, or we have to go back to the War Department to finish the job that way, we're prepared to do that.
9: On Wednesday,

0: Wednesday, U.S. President Donald Trump said a deal was close, but he's still not fully satisfied. He, too, reiterated that Iran must never possess a nuclear weapon. Willie Lowry, CBC News, Jerusalem.
1: The U.S. Justice Department is reportedly investigating E. Jean Carroll, the writer who successfully sued Donald Trump. Criminal prosecutors are looking into whether she committed perjury in a 2022 deposition during a civil lawsuit against the U.S. president. Carroll had testified she wasn't receiving outside financial help with her case, and her lawyers later revealed a billionaire's nonprofit covered some legal fees. A federal appeals court previously dismissed claims that Carroll lied. Juries have ordered Trump to pay Carroll millions for sexual abuse and defamation. Well, it's a provision that can be used to force striking workers back to the job. But now the federal NDP is pushing the Carney government to remove Section 107 from the Labor Code. Kate McKenna has the details.
2: It is totally unacceptable that the Liberals have continuously used their go-to-strike-breaking tool of 107 to undermine workers' chartered, protected right to strike.
3: Winnipeg Centre MP Leah Gazan was flanked by Labour leaders ahead of debate in the House of Commons over her private member's bill, which seeks to remove a tool used by Ottawa to end strikes. Section 107 gives the Labour Minister discretionary power to intervene in labour disputes. NDP leader Avi Lewis.
4: Section 107 has been used 8 times in the last 2 years to force workers back to work in legal strikes. We have postal workers here. We have railroad workers here. We have QP flight attendants, airline workers here, and they have all been subject to the draconian use of this provision.
3: The NDP and unions have argued that by using Section 107, the federal government is undermining bargaining rights. Gazan's bill is not likely to pass into law, given the Liberals hold a majority in the House of Commons. But it comes at a time when the federal government is considering changing the Labor Code, including reviewing Section 107. Patty Hajdu is the Minister of Jobs.
5: There are questions about what to do with 107 and how to approach whether or not that tool is a useful tool.
3: But unions say they're worried Ottawa wants to strengthen its power, not weaken it. Kate McKenna, CBC News, Ottawa.
1: Newfoundland and Labrador is declaring gender-based violence an epidemic, and it's creating a 12-person task force to find new ways to improve women's safety. Laura Howells tells us what the province hopes to accomplish and why it says this work needs to be done now.
6: I'm officially declaring gender-based violence an epidemic in Newfoundland and Labrador.
7: Women and Gender Equality Minister Lila Evans announcing the epidemic and a task force to address gender-based violence, a problem she says is widespread and getting worse.
6: Until we deal with the root cause of violence through a systemic approach, it will never be resolved.
7: Court sentencings in just the past week drive it home. Dean Penny, found guilty of murdering his estranged wife, Jennifer Hillier Penny, a man who killed his grandmother, and a teenage boy who murdered the woman he called his Nan.
8: I've been waiting for this day for a very, very long time.
7: Georgina McGraw is a survivor of intimate partner violence. She's pushed for a new federal law and will be part of this new task force.
8: The word epidemic shows how bad it actually is. It gives a definition. But it lets all of us know that we aren't alone. There are so many people who do not come forth because they think they're alone in their own world.
7: Newfoundland and Labrador is the latest province to declare an epidemic, following New Brunswick last year. Nova Scotia was the first to make the declaration in 2024, where advocates say there's been positive change in some areas, like more paid leave for people fleeing abuse. The Newfoundland and Labrador government says it wants this province to see a shift in the right direction soon. Laura Howell, CBC News, St. John's.
1: More family doctors are delivering mental health and addiction care to Canadians, and a new report from the Canadian Institute for Health Information says it's a growing burden on the system and another example of the barriers to mental health services in this country. Tashana Reid reports.
9: More and more folks with issues related to anxiety.
10: Family physician Dr. Rita McCracken estimates 20 to 25% of her patients come in for mental health and addiction issues.
9: I'm the only place that they can go.
10: Some can't afford to pay for private care services, while others are on wait lists. But addressing their unique needs, such as longer appointments and ongoing specialized care, is a challenge as a family doctor.
9: With this increase of mental health visits, it's not like the rest of people's health issues have also gone down. So every bit of work is increasing.
10: A new report from the Canadian Institute for Health Information says visits to family doctors for psychotherapy and counseling has increased nearly 50% since 2015, while pediatricians saw a 60% increase.
11: We're seeing more and more patients going to their family doctors and pediatricians.
10: Sunita Karmakar-Hoare worked on the report. She says despite significant numbers of psychotherapists and social workers entering the workforce, it's not keeping up with the demand.
11: Many of these healthcare professions are not growing enough.
10: The research did not include people seeking private care or visits to emergency departments. It's information healthcare providers say they need to understand how to meet the challenge. Tashauna Reid, CBC News, Toronto.
1: And finally, the legendary Italian car company Ferrari is unveiling its first fully electric car. But not everyone is ready to plug in. The new Luce costs close to $900,000 Canadian, seats five people, and has a high-profile designer. But as Megan Williams reports, Italian Ferrari purists aren't exactly purring in delight.
12: Is this the first four-door Ferrari?
13: Even Pope Francis got a look at Ferrari's first all-electric car in Rome this week. It's called Luce, Italian for light. But online, storm clouds of disapproval have gathered. If this is Ferrari's way of seeing the light, I'm putting on sunglasses, was just one comment. Ferrari's chief designer, Flavio Manzoni, said the company knew it was taking a risk.
14: There is no design without innovation, so that means also to risk.
13: The car was designed with help from Johnny Ive, the same man behind the iMac, iPhone, and iPad. Gone are Ferrari's trademark low-slung seats, roaring engine, and sharp lines. Instead, Luce is round and glassy, pale blue, with room for the kids. More Magic Mouse than Italian Stallion. They've risked all right, said former Ferrari head Luca Cordero di Montezemolo.
15: Si rischia la distruzione di un mito.
16: They risk to destroy a legend.
13: Investors weren't thrilled either. Ferrari shares fell more than 8% in Milan after the launch this week.
17: In my opinion, it's a disaster.
13: That's Ferrari fan Davide Giacchetti from Florence, who says the Luce Electric looks like a common car from China or Japan.
17: It's like
13: Not everyone's groaning. Ferrari Formula One race car drivers Lewis Hamilton and Charles Leclerc seem to enjoy taking it for a spin. Megan Williams, CBC News, Rome.
1: And that is the latest national and international news from World Report. I'm John Northcott. This is CBC News.
18: Good morning, I'm Craig Norris. It is Thursday, May 28th. The time now is 8:10. Coming up on the show, the International Society for Krishna Consciousness Waterloo is having their third Chariot Fest at Waterloo Park this Saturday. Param Bhatt is with me in studio to talk about the event. We'll hear that right after Joe Pavia checks on traffic and headlines and Josette Lafleur looks at the weather. Good morning, Josette.
19: Good morning, Craig. It's clear, sunny, 13 degrees in Kitchener, Waterloo, Cambridge, Guelph, 11 in Mount Forest, 13 in Stratford and Brantford, getting up to a sunny high of 20 today. UV index sitting at 7 or high. Clear tonight with a low of 8.
18: Thank you. Now here is Joe Pavia with some traffic and some headlines. Good morning, Joe.
20: Good morning, Craig. Not looking too bad on in-town routes. Up to speed building, transit routes, and no delays to tell you about there. Area highways are building, seeing delays from about the Cortland exit to Highway 8. Also 85 northbound slows down from around Ottawa Street to Lancaster. The 401 east and westbound through the region is not looking too bad. It's when you get outside and past Highway 6 South, that's when it slows down, especially around Guelph Line at this hour, and there's construction beyond that. 24-7, looking pretty good at the moment. In the news, a special regional council meeting is scheduled for this morning to address the ongoing water crisis. And it's been nearly 2 months since the Ontario government expanded its HST rebate on new home sales. You'll hear that the move appears to be paying off. I'll tell you about that at 8:30.
0: Thanks, Joe. If you are looking for any local events to attend this weekend, here is a suggestion. The International Society for Krishna Consciousness Waterloo is holding its third annual Chariot Fest this Saturday at Waterloo Park. There'll be a chariot parade, some performances, and a vegetarian meal. It is open to anyone, regardless of experience, belief, or background. Param Bhatt is a council member of ISKCON Waterloo, and he joins me in the studio. Good morning, Param.
21: Good morning. Hare Krishna, as we like to say.
0: Yes. So, first of all, let's start with the International Society for Krishna Consciousness Waterloo. Tell us about it. What is it that you do?
21: Yeah, it's a kind of non-for-profit organization. And as the name suggests, it's an international society. So irrespective of your caste, creed, what sectarianism or whatever people might have, you're not kind of obliged to kind of think it that way and just kind of walk in with an open mind, come into like people with open hearts, chanting mantras, chanting and doing yoga, meditation. And that's kind of what we do at International Society for Krishna Consciousness in Waterloo.
0: Hmm. So what is Chariot Fest?
21: Chariot Fest is a really old tradition that goes back where Jagannath, Baladev, Subhadra, the three deities that we take them on the parade for a family reunion. In fact, the whole idea is to kind of bringing them back into our hearts in a way that we want everyone to get together. We want everyone to kind of have a loving feast. We want to have like some music, some dancing, and a way to kind of celebrate that everyone is, one world, united together and come together in the celebration of that mood.
0: Wow. Is there some significance to the date, or can it happen whenever?
21: It can happen. If you realistically look at it, Canada has only 10 weeks of good summer weather.
0: Okay, right? Yeah, don't say that now, but okay, yes.
21: Yes, I mean, that's the fact though, but yes. So when it's coming to that, like we only have certain number of time and days when we could do this. And of course, weekends are the preferred time just because we could have more people coming in.
0: So take us back again to the tradition of this event. And you mentioned before we went on to air, for instance, like Toronto's had one for over 50 years. But
21: that's right.
0: Take us back to what is the tradition behind this?
21: Yes, the tradition behind is that after a long separation of the three brothers, two brothers and one sister from their family, they get to reunite with the whole, the town where they belong to. And when that comes about, everyone feels so joyous about it that they want to make a celebration out of it. And the mood is to try and kind of like, keep them in the heart all the time, Jagannath, Baladev, and Subhadra, so that, they never feel like they've been separated. And that's kind of the mood. So every time when you're pulling the chariot, it's a handheld pulling kind of technique. It's not like motorized or anything like that. So when you're pulling it with your hand, you're like trying to kind of invite Jagannath to your heart. That's what exactly you're doing. In fact, the word Jagannath, which is like a word that comes from late 1800s English dictionary, was from when, British were in India and they saw this. And then they saw how the pulling is taking place. Mm. But when the chariot is pulled, it's massive. We don't have it on that massive scale, but when it's pulled, it could go really fast based on how people's kind of emotions are. And that's where it's like, Jagannath. It's like can't stop. That's the kind of feeling.
0: Wow.
21: Yeah.
0: So this is the third time that you're doing this. Have you seen the event grow over the years?
21: Yes. Exponentially is what we would like to say. And I guess thanks to your team as well, that we are able to kind of promote it more. But from first to the second, where we just were just like a handful of potluck, having a small team, to having like almost 500 people last year. And this year we are on the sidewalk, so kind of bigger each year.
0: Wow.
21: So we expect, or we are anticipating around 1,000 or more than that people. Yeah.
0: Wow. For you, when you think about it or you look forward to it now, what are some of the highlights of the event for you?
21: The biggest highlight is going to be music and free food. I mean, no exaggeration, but that's one of the biggest thing that we want to attract people with. And the reason is because what we want to put in that food is the love. And when it is served with that extra care and love, it makes it much more like, you know, heart melting. And of course, the music, the mantra meditation, the cultural dancing is one of the other aspect of it. Of course, we want to make it family friendly. And so we have like kids activities like balloon twisting or arts and crafts work or like, you know, popcorns and like candy canes and stuff like that.
0: Nice.
21: Right. So it's just kind of a way for us all to kind of like have something for everyone. And on top of it, we want to give people a bit more understanding of why we do this. And that's where the books come in. We have a wide variety of literature, which people can read into.
0: One of the pieces of this that I've seen is something called mantra bathing.
21: Correct.
0: Tell us quickly what mantra bathing is.
21: Right. As it is said that the sound vibration is one of the things that kind of wakes us up in the morning, you know, as an alarm.
0: Mm-hmm.
21: The same way, the consciousness or the kind of clarity of the mind can be cleared up when you have mantras. Man is your mind. Tra is overcoming your mind. So when you're clear with your mind that kind of says yes or no, and you're above that, you have a clear consciousness. That's what mantra bathing does. It helps to kind of actually, you feel the literal bathing
0: yeah.
21: when you're kind of hearing that sound vibration go in your ears and it kind of cleanses you.
0: So Param, where can people go if they want to find out more information about this?
21: This could be found at iskonwaterloo.com or any of the social media handles with the same name.
0: And as this is a free event?
21: That is, yes. It's a free public event. Everyone's welcome to join.
0: I'm so glad you could come in and tell us about this, Param.
21: Thank you very much for having me here.
0: Param Bhatt is a council member for the International Society for Krishna Consciousness Waterloo. The Chariot Fest is happening this Saturday, today's Friday, Saturday, May 30th. To learn more, as you heard Param say, visit ISKCON Waterloo. Now, it's important to note that ISKCON is spelled ISKCONWaterloo.com. 8:19 now on the morning edition. Quick check on the weather. We are in for a sunny day ahead. We're going to get up to a high of 20 today. Right now we're sitting at 13. Some gusty winds right now though. Coming from the north at 22 kilometers an hour, gusting up to 32, but it is sunny out there. It's time to check in at the CBC Business Desk now with Krista Lee Ramlakhan.
2: Good morning. Canada is turning from the U.S. to Europe as the war in the Middle East propels aluminum higher. Canada is pushing more of its aluminum towards Europe to make the most of higher premiums on offer after the U.S. imposed a 50% tariff on the metal last year. A loss of Middle East volumes due to the war has hit Europe hard, driving prices to extreme levels. So policy and prices are determining where the scarce resource is being shipped. The Middle East accounts for about 9% of global aluminum smelting capacity, so the war has upended trade flows far beyond the Gulf as well. And the material is used in everything from cars to cans to building materials. So Europeans and the Americans are competing for limited supply. The U.S. was traditionally the default destination for aluminum from Canada, but after President Donald Trump imposed tariffs on imports, Canadian producers began to divert metal to Europe. Prime Minister Mark Carney is in New York City today to meet with business leaders. The appearance comes as relations between Canada and the U.S. remain rocky ahead of a review of the Continental Trade Pact known as CUSMA. Turning to tech, some of the most prominent figures in artificial intelligence are stepping back from dire predictions about mass unemployment. This comes as the industry is facing growing public hostility over AI's promised transformation of the workplace. NVIDIA chief executive Jensen Huang and OpenAI CEO Sam Altman, whose comments about AI have stoked anxiety, are now arguing that doom-laden warnings were overblown or in some cases disinformed. disingenuous. Huang has taken direct aim at fellow executives who have publicly blamed AI for workforce reductions. He says the narrative that connects AI to job loss is lazy. And he says AI has just arrived. How is it possible they're already losing jobs? But last week, a British bank announced plans to axe thousands of jobs by 2030. And the tech firm behind Snapchat cut 1,000 jobs last month, saying AI is boosting efficiency. And Altman now says rapid AI development will not produce a jobs apocalypse. Now, the reversals come as some companies, including OpenAI and Anthropic, are expected to embark on high-profile IPOs that will require broad buy-in from investors to succeed. And staying with tech, Meta plans to charge users for AI features for the first time as the company seeks a revenue stream beyond ads. The subscriptions will be for the Meta AI app and website as it seeks to compete with the likes of OpenAI, Anthropic, and Google. Meta One Plus will cost $7.99 a month, and the Meta One Premium plan will cost $19.99 a month. The more expensive version will offer users additional computing capacity to produce more comprehensive responses and other advanced features. The company will continue to provide a free version of the app and site. It will begin testing its Meta AI plans next month in Singapore, Guatemala, and Bolivia. And that's your business news for now. I'm Kristaly Ramlakhan.
0: And for more business news, be sure to check out our website, cbc.ca/business. 8:23 now here on the Morning Edition. Well, Drake has made history, becoming the first artist to simultaneously hold three top spots on the Billboard 200 albums chart. The albums Iceman, Habibti, and Maid of Honor debuted at 1, 2, and 3 respectively. And with Iceman at number 1, he ties Taylor Swift for the most number 1 albums as a solo artist. And from that album, this is Drake with Make Them Cry.
4: Yeah. Ice.

0: That's Drake with Make Them Cry from Iceman. It holds the number one spot on the Billboard 200 albums chart. 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Just a reminder that if you'd like to hear any of the interviews that we did on the show today, and that includes especially focused on local interviews or Dr. Lin, we post those on our listen page. 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And we always do love to hear from you on the show. If you'd like to react to something you've heard or there is news happening in your community, please tell us about it. You can leave a message on our listener line. That number is 519-581-0636. 519-581-0636. 0636, or you can email us. Our email address is yournewskw, that's all one word, yournewskw@cbc.ca. You can also text us as well. Our text line is 226-821-0522. Again, you can text us at 226-821-0522. And just we ask that you put your name in the text as well. At 8:30, here's Joe Pavia with CBC News.
1: Thank you, Craig. Sunny and 13 right now. The high is moving up to 20 today with sunshine, the UV index 7 or high. Good morning. A special regional council meeting is scheduled to start at 9 this morning to address the ongoing water capacity issue. The meeting will cover two major issues: updated guidance when it comes to water conservation in the region, and the short-term growth forecast of water capacity in the Manheim service area. The region has been tackling a water capacity issue since late last year. Models showed there wasn't enough capacity at the Manheim water treatment plant to serve new homes and businesses in Kitchener, Waterloo, and portions of Cambridge, Wilmot, and Woolwich. New home sales spiked in April after Ontario's HST rebate kicked in. The Ontario government removed the 13% tax on all new home sales valued under $1 million, saving buyers up to $130,000. According to the data compiled by Altus Group for the Building Industry and Land Development Association, also known as BILD, there were 1,100 new home sales in April. At the same time last year, there were just 384 new homes sold. While it marks a significant year-over-year increase, the April sales remain well below the 10-year average for the month. Justin Sherwood is the chief operating officer at BILD.
2: It will build slowly, but I think it's always important to remember that sales of homes typically occur in the spring and in the fall market. And so I think we can expect it to build through the tail end of the spring market, probably slow down a little bit in the summer, which is traditional, and then ramp back up again for the fall market.
1: The provincial government has already passed legislation to cover its 8% of the 13% HST. The federal government has yet to pass its bill to cover its portion. The price of gas has dropped. Drivers filling up this morning will notice a 10-cent a liter drop to around $1.74. That's according to Enpro. And prices are expected to drop another 3 cents tomorrow, according to Dan McTagg with Canadians for Affordable Energy. Sunbeam Community and Developmental Services unveiled a new inclusive living home in Kitchener. The Waterloo region-based agency held a grand opening at the 96 Fairmount Road location yesterday. The property will be staffed 24/7 and will house 5 residents as they transition from extended hospital stays into permanent community-based housing. Brian Swainson is CEO of Sunbeam Community and Developmental Services.
3: The most recent number I have seen is that there are about 450 individuals on the wait list for group living and developmental services in Waterloo Region. So that's a very, very big number. And when you think about 450 individuals waiting for a placement and only 3 or 4 opportunities a year, every time we can add a new home with new capacity makes a dent that much faster.
1: Swainson says the Fairmount Road location is Sunbeam's 26th inclusive group home. Sunbeam's 27th home is slated to open in 9 months. It'll be located in the Stanley Park area. Waterloo Regional Police are investigating a daytime robbery in Kitchener. It happened Tuesday afternoon. They say a couple in the area of Arrowhead Crescent opened the door to find two men, plain clothes, to be saying that they were Toronto area police officers investigating a fraud case. The two men told the victims they had made arrests and that the victims were involved in the case. Then they instructed the victims to get cash from inside their home so it could be documented as part of the case. When the victims came back to the door with the cash, the two men grabbed it and fled in a dark blue Volkswagen Atlas. Police say the victims did not ask for ID, but the identification that was produced, or they did ask for ID, I should say, but the ID that was produced did not give their names, rank, or list the police service they worked for. The Waterloo Regional Police Service reminds people that officers will never ask for cash, valuables, or other financial assets for safekeeping or evidence collection. The investigation is ongoing. Two people were taken to hospital to be treated for injuries following a plane crash in Fergus. Wellington OPP responded to reports Tuesday afternoon of the collision in a field on Beattie Line, just outside Fergus, between Side Road 10 and Side Road 5. The aircraft's engine malfunctioned, and that prompted an emergency landing. Two people in the plane were treated for minor and non-life-threatening injuries. The International Society of Krishna Consciousness, Waterloo, is hosting Chariot Fest this Saturday at Waterloo Park. The event is celebrated throughout North America, including cities like Toronto, Thunder Bay, and New York. It's known for its chariot parade, along with festivities, performances, and food. Param Bhatt is a council member for the society and says the event welcomes everyone regardless of background and belief.
4: Divinity comes in different forms, and one of the very simplest way of understanding is that, you know, all of coming together in a form of love, peace, and affection.
1: Chariot Fest takes place Saturday, May 30th at Waterloo Park. That's the news from CBC Kitchener-Waterloo. I'm Joe Pavia. Now with a look at today's weather, here is Josette Lafleur.
5: Thank you very much, Joe. It is sunny right now, getting up to a high of 20 today under a sunny sky. UV index 7 or high. Slight wind from the north at 20 kilometers per hour throughout the morning. Clear tonight with a low of 8. Right now we're sitting at 13 degrees in Kitchener, Waterloo, Cambridge, Guelph, Stratford, and Brantford, 11 in Mount Forest. Friday is expected to be another sunny day. Strong wind from the northwest at 30 kilometers per hour, gusting up to 60 throughout the morning, high 23, UV index 8 or very high. Cloudy periods Friday night with a 30% chance of showers and a low of 8.
0: Okay. Well, that brings us to the end of another show program that we like to do here on CBC KW. Mm-hmm.
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0: For short. That's what I like to call it. I've never called it that. Well, I hope everyone out there has a great day. We'll be back with you again tomorrow morning. And just so you know, I don't think we're going to get much more riveting than that conversation we had right now, but we will try. So tune in tomorrow to the Morning Edition, or as I like to call it, TME now. I'm Craig Norris. Take care.

0: From the CBC Kitchener Waterloo Newsroom, I'm Josette Lafleur. Sunbeam Community and Developmental Services has opened a new inclusive home in Kitchener. The agency provides group living and services to people with developmental disabilities. The Fairmount Road property will house 5 residents during their transition from extended hospital stays into permanent community-based housing. Brian Swainson is CEO of Sunbeam Community and Developmental Services. He explains the planning that went into their 26th inclusive living home.
1: We were looking for a property that would give a little bit more independence to the folks who will move into the property. There are staff in the home 24/7, and so we had to make sure that there were workstations for staff, but enough distance so that the individuals who live there have their personal space.
0: The home will open in the Stanley Park area early next year. The weather forecast for Waterloo Region and Wellington County. Sunny today with a high of 20, UV index 7 or high. Clear tonight with a low of 8. Friday, sunny, strong wind from the northwest at 30 kilometers per hour, gusting up to 60 throughout the morning. High 23, UV index 8 or very high. Cloudy periods expected Friday night with a 30% chance of showers and a low of 8. Saturday, another sunny day, high 19, low 7.

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1: Hey there, I'm Craig Norris. We know about the four basic tastes: sweet, sour, bitter, salty. But a fifth one, umami, should be on the tip of your tongue. Our food columnist Jasmine Mangalacero tells us all about it. You'll hear that and a lot more, including the latest news, weather, traffic, and some great music. It's tomorrow on the Morning Edition starting at 6 a.m. right here on CBC Radio 1, 89.1 FM, and on the CBC Listen and CBC News apps.
2: Hi there, I'm Farah Morelli. It's a controversial bill that would help law enforcement and CSIS get their hands on digital information during investigations. But it is being slammed by big tech and privacy experts. The Liberal government now says it will amend Bill C-22. We will explain what that might look like coming up on Here and Now today.
3: 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Toronto police say a 14-year-old girl who's been missing for almost 2 weeks has been found safe. Esther's disappearance sparked an intensive search and was designated a level one operation by the police. That meant they were able to deploy such resources as